0: Strange thing to say, but I've just been in to nominate myself to be leader of the Labour Party.
1: Andy Burnham's the only one saying they'll run, and as leader of the majority party, becomes prime minister if he wins.
0: The thing will go on over the next few days, so it won't be the final word. But yeah, it's all starting to feel very real.
1: Keir Starmer is resigning after 2 years as Labour leader and prime minister under public and party pressure. Burnham's nickname is the King of the North. He was mayor of Greater Manchester until last month when he won an election to return to parliament. He says he'll divide the prime minister's office between London and Manchester. Chris Foster, Fox News.
2: Florida's Palm Beach International Airport is now the Donald J. Trump International Airport. Trump Force One, a jet owned by the Trump Organization, was the first to land at the airport under the new name. Shortly after 5 o'clock this morning, the FAA and Florida legislature approved the change earlier this year. The average long-term mortgage rate rose this week. Mortgage buyer Freddie Mac says the benchmark 30-year fixed-rate mortgage is close to 6.5%. I'm Lee Silasera. This is Fox News.
3: Hi, I'm Jay DeMarcus of Rascal Flats. 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This message is brought to you by the U.S. Air Force.
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5: Fox News, I'm Tom Graham. In Provo, Utah, a preliminary hearing continues today for Tyler Robinson, the man accused of assassinating Charlie Kirk. Defense attorneys unsuccessfully fought for the release of statements between Robinson and his former roommate, arguing it would be characterized as a confession.
6: Prosecutors played a video of an investigative interview with Robinson's former romantic partner, Lance Twiggs, in which Twiggs said Robinson cried after the shooting and said he wished he hadn't done it.
5: Fox's Jessica Rosenthal, 8 men now facing terrorism and attempted murder charges for plotting a thwarted attack on the White House, the UFC event last month.
7: One suspect says the plot included flying explosive-laden drones into the event and then shooting at the crowd. 7 of the 8 suspects were arrested last month. The Justice Department says an 8th suspect, Chandler Skaggs of West Virginia, was charged this week.
5: Fox's Jared Halpert, America's listening to Fox News.
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2: Evidence released. I'm Lisa Lacera, Fox News. In the preliminary hearing for Tyler Robinson, a recorded interview was played where the suspect in Charlie Kirk's killing appeared to show regret for the killing.
3: After more delays due to objections by the defense and Erica Kirk's attorney, that much-anticipated interview with Tyler Robinson's former roommate and romantic partner finally played in court. Lance Twiggs was given immunity for doing this recorded interview with the prosecution back in April. Twiggs also testified that before the shooting, Robinson was trying to get a hold of a rifle and was interested in engraving bullets for an upcoming hunting trip. Engraved bullets found in the suspected murder weapon were shown in court. That evidence brought Erica Kirk to tears.
2: Fox's Claudia Cowan in Provo. Erica Kirk and Charlie Kirk's parents wanted all of Twiggs' statements made public. Israel recently shared intelligence with the United States indicating Iran was considering a new plot to assassinate President Trump. That's according to the Wall Street Journal. Iran has vowed retaliation against the president over the 2020 strike that killed Islamic Revolutionary Guard General Qasem Soleimani. A Pennsylvania man is under arrest after authorities say he threatened the governor.
4: Pennsylvania State Police say a 65-year-old man is now charged with making an anti-Semitic motivated threat against the state's Jewish governor, Josh Shapiro. Detectives say Richard John Franklin of Delaware County, Pennsylvania, entered a state legislator's district office earlier this week, threatened the legislator and her staff, and used an ethnic Jewish slur while threatening to set fire to the governor's mansion. The mansion was burned by an attacker last year during the Jewish holiday of Passover while the governor and his family were in residence.
2: Fox's Eben Brown. Former Olympic canoe racer David Hearn has pled not guilty to damaging the Lincoln Memorial reflecting pool. 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

Donald Trump is a poor person's idea of a rich man. An insult that turned out to be gold for Donald Trump. Then Graham Plattner is a rich person's idea of a poor man. Here we are again. The U.S. women's national team demand for equal pay has now taken half of the pot of gold brought in by the U.S. men's national team. I feel like I've been here before. It's Will Cain Country.

0: It is Will Kane Country, streaming live at the Will Kane Country YouTube channel, the Will Kane Facebook page. We're here for you. We hope you will. Do us a favor, just hit that follow button on your phone at Spotify or on Apple, because as it's become our regular treat, we're joined once again by comedian Vince August. What is up?
1: Clapping. Well,
2: I can only imagine what topic we're covering that you made sure to have me in today. Right?
0: I'm thinking. I brought you up in our morning meeting, and I said, this is a topic that Vince has actually brought up with us. I have been doing this career for 16 years. 16 years I've been in broadcasting. Somewhere along in the line, I'd say, what is it, probably 4 years into it, 5 years into it, the concept of virality sort of comes around, right? So in 16 years, this Dan Play Part 1 is the most viral thing I've ever done. Hold on, before you hit play, my most interesting part of this to me is that it went viral years after I did it. Like, I did it and it was fine and it was great and all that, but it shocked me when kids started coming up to me and going, hey, I saw this, and I'm like, oh yeah, I did that a long time ago.
1: It still comes
0: up. And I can't tell you how many people it still comes up. How many people? And it ties into the news today. Here's part one. Let me do something that I'm afraid nobody wants to hear or know. Tell you why it's like this. Mm. Now, there's two things, first of all. When you talk about, as Trevor Scales just laid out, the bonus difference between the men's team and the women's team, between what a winner, if it had been the U.S. men, would get in the World Cup and the women. The women got a pool, or got paid out from a pool of $30 million from the Women's World Cup. The men would draw from a pool of $400 million, okay? $400 million, $30 million. Why is that? It's because the Men's World Cup generates $6 billion in revenue.
2: Mm-hmm.
0: The Women's World Cup generates $131 million in revenue. Okay, so the debate was about, at the time, what year was that? 2018, probably?
3: That sounds right. You want to hear something funny?
0: Equal pay.
3: Real fast?
0: Yeah.
3: So I was getting that clip, right? And it said, it bookmarks, like the clip or the full thing, and it said, Max Kellerman speaks out on this.
2: You didn't even get credit. You didn't even get credit for it.
0: Hell with that. Yeah. That's the only one I've ever seen said that. I'm getting plenty of credit, Max. Max would never make this argument.
1: Max
0: wouldn't
1: touch that.
2: They didn't even get credit.
0: The official video? What are you talking about? On ESPN's YouTube channel?
3: Yeah. I got it from the official video on the YouTube channel. It's not like ESPN labeling.
0: ESPN is saying that's Max?
3: No. It's not ESPN labeling it. It's auto-generated chapters within the video, and it identified you as Max because of your beard.
1: Flares.
0: Okay, the issue was equal pay between the U.S. men's and women's national soccer team, and this was at a time when the women were saying, we get a fraction of what the men get. We win the World Cup. They always go out in the round of 16 or in 2018, the men didn't make the World Cup. And so I'm explaining, quite honestly, basic economics to people here, because the debate is always like unfair or sexist. Well, here's how we're back in this moment. The men just played in the World Cup. They're out in the round of 16. They had the nation's attention. I mean, absolute captured. Against Bosnia, 30 million watched on Fox. I think another 12 to 15 watched on Telemundo. So you're talking about 42 million people. Same, by the way, same thing for Belgium, roughly the same numbers. 30 million on Fox, 12 million on Telemundo, which is the highest rated broadcast out of anything, I believe, except for Super Bowls. Or NFL games, probably Super Bowls. I don't even think an NFL playoff game gets those numbers. It was huge. And obviously, with that kind of ratings comes big money. And everybody knows this. And that's why the World Cup has gigantic sponsorships and commercials and everything else. Well, today, the news is out. This is the way it's going to work. That U.S. soccer was awarded $15 million for the men's national team performance at the World Cup. It's going to distribute $6 million to both the men's and women's teams, split it evenly. The money will remain in an account until the conclusion of the Women's World Cup and then be distributed to the players after next year's tournament. Now, this is what they were asking for, right? Which is totally unfair. The Women's World Cup will not generate this number of eyeballs, will not generate that level of revenue. And so the men are handing over some gigantic percentage of what they earned to the women. We'll start there.
3: Well, I think this is fine because, like, I have to give 100% of my paycheck to my wife. So it's not, this is not that bad.
2: But Will, they negotiated it. I mean, it's one of those.
1: Biden.
2: Yeah, it's one of those things that you look and say, "Well, you guys made this deal." So it's
0: they negotiated events over the barrel of popular BS.
1: Yep.
0: And here's the other thing they negotiated.
2: Granted.
0: I want you to look, Dan. I want you to look this stuff up as I go. The women negotiated at that time a base level salary. The men do not. So what was important to the women were security.
2: Right.
0: I think each woman player gets like 150 grand in base salary. And then they get at the time they got a chunk of their percentage of revenue. The men get nothing. No base. They get paid nothing. Only a chunk of the percentage that they earn. So now the women have a base and the upside. The men have no base and they share the upside with the women. That's what the women get.
1: Mm-hmm.
0: And you're right, they negotiated this eventually, but because I guess I lost debates like that, you know? Which, by the way, play the second half. This is where I lay out a little more of the economics.
2: Yeah, give me some more Max Kellerman.
0: If you want to talk about pay disparity, the Women's World Cup players get paid out 20% of the total revenue. The men get paid out 7%. As a percentage point, they are getting much more. The problem is, for anybody desiring equal pay, and by the way, I think equal pay is a ridiculous concept in and of itself. If the women generate more revenue, they should get paid more than the men. Don't strive for getting the same. Strive for getting what you're worth. And if you're worth more, then get more.
2: All right, so that's the most viral thing I've ever done right there.
1: That's how I knew you.
0: But really, that's the first thing you ever saw of me?
1: Yeah, I think so.
2: That made me follow Max Kellerman on X.
0: So the women seem to have won the debate. They're going to get everything they want.
2: Well,
0: they're getting so much.
2: They were actually negotiating a worse deal for themselves, if I'm not mistaken, back when. Their deal was actually being negotiated worse. And this, they were actually told, no, look, we have a better deal for you. Take this one instead. And they almost like begrudgingly took this one, not realizing how great it was for them. Someone could Google that and tell me if I'm right or wrong, but I'm pretty sure that they were actually negotiating a worse deal. And then this one got presented to them and was like, look, we have an even better one for you. The weird thing about it to me is that they take, I think the top, was it 20%? And it goes to just U.S. soccer to help develop the programs. And then the balance of the 80% is split 50-50, and then they split that between the players, if I'm not mistaken. To me, look, if you want to grow the sport, and after watching a Belgium game, we should probably want to grow it a little bit more, they should be taking a bigger cut off the top to really help the game, because a lot of what all the other players around the world I hear is it's more important that you're wearing the jersey and playing for your country than the actual pay itself. Because, look, all of these players are professional soccer players on teams around the world, whether it's Premier League, whether it's Serie A, whether it's here. So they're making money regardless. So do you really want to grow the sport in your country or not? That was the part that, if anything, offended me.
0: Well,
2: was that
0: 20%. I don't know how this works, Vince. But, look, everybody's having a debate right now about why the U.S. men's soccer isn't better, right? And we can go through it. Honestly, we could do a 12-part series on it.
2: Yeah.
0: But I think that most people would probably at least throw into the mixer money. Like, they'd figure out, like, you just did.
2: Yeah.
0: You said investment. Investment means money. Mauricio Pochettino Not Italian.
2: He actually is.
0: Argentinian.
2: Actually, he's Italian. Like
0: I know. A lot of those Argentinians are, you know. I had to talk to my son about it last night. He goes, you realize these Argentinians aren't even from Argentina? I'm like, yes, they are. They're Italians.
2: Go ahead,
0: they
2: Mayor.
0: Moved a couple generations ago.
2: Go ahead, like, Mr. Mayor. You can just say
1: they're American.
3: If you're lucky, yeah. They're Italians.
2: Oh, go ahead, Mayor Mandami. Continue your point. Go ahead. Yeah.
1: Put everyone in a box.
0: See, here goes Dan. Put everybody in a box. Now we can't have an interesting conversation. We're all just gray aliens. Yeah. We all look the same, act Sorry. The same. We're just blah. Let's take a quick break, but continue this with Vince August, comedian here on Will Kane Country.
4: 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Will Kane Country.
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0: Welcome back to Will Cain Country. We're still hanging out with comedian Vince August. Pochettino's expensive. Dude's coached everywhere. Huge. So how did we get him? Well, we had to pay him like $5 to $6 million a year. We didn't have the money to pay him. Do you know what they did? Dan, by the way, will you look up while we're talking the ratings on the last Women's World Cup? I want to compare that to the men and what they just got.
1: Oh, I do have the amount of money.
0: Hold on real quick. I'm going to finish this.
1: Yeah.
0: Okay, I want that in just a second.
1: Okay.
0: The U.S. soccer went to a rich guy in New York. I can't remember which one it is. He's a private equity guy, and he paid for Pochettino's salary. So the point of money, we had to go get benefactors. In the end, we could debate about whether or not it was worth it. We didn't get any further than we always went. But there is a general belief, hey, you're going to have to pay people. And here we are forking over, you know, half of it to the women's team.
2: Right.
0: That didn't earn it.
2: But that's what I'm saying. That's what offended me the most, is that we took this money and we only took 20% of that pool and decided to give it to U.S. soccer and then divide the other part to that pro athletes already getting paid in their respective. And listen, I don't want to see these guys not get paid. I don't want to see these girls not get paid. Let them get paid. But 80-20? Do we want to grow the sport or not? If you want to grow the sport, then as someone who wears that jersey that wants to see the future generations get better, maybe make that 60-40. Wants to see the future generations get better. Maybe make that 60-40 and let 40% of that money go to

0: Go ahead and give me the numbers. You both have different numbers, and I'm curious what they are.
1: Sure. I have from 2023 article says U.S. audience for FIFA Women's World Cup final drops to 2.2 million.
0: Okay. The final. Was America in that final?
2: No.
3: I don't think we were.
0: Yeah, I don't think they were there.
3: I think we got kicked out.
0: Okay, well, hold on, but we can do apples to apples.
2: Yeah.
0: 2 million in that women's final.
1: Mm-hmm.
0: Obviously, the U.S. is not going to be in the men's final. What do you think the ratings will be? And we're just talking America, I assume, at this point. Those ratings are just America.
1: Yeah.
0: What will be the men's final ratings, let's say, if it's France versus Argentina again?
2: Wow.
0: What will it be?
1: 25.
2: I would go higher.
0: I don't know if it'll be that high.
2: Really?
0: Oh, that's high, guys.
1: Really?
3: I think
0: without America in it?
2: Yeah.
1: I don't know. People are super into
0: without
1: it.
0: America in it?
2: Yeah.
3: I think it was pretty high for Argentina,
1: too. What about all the foreigners in the U.S. right now?
2: Yeah.
3: Yeah, that's what I was telling you, Will. Yeah. I mean, you got to take into account all the illegals here. They love their soccer.
2: Wow.
0: Well, they're watching on Telemundo. So that's a different. Okay, maybe you guys are right. Maybe it'll be 20, 25. Well, you can probably look that up, Dan. What was the men rating from 2022? Well, it was France and Argentina. What was that number? If you guys are right, you're talking about 10 times the audience. 10 times the audience for the men's. And by the way, that's just America. This is a pool of money that also derives from the World Cup and FIFA at large. And so it's a percentage of the entire revenue generated from the World Cup. And if your position is, we're so sexist in America, might I introduce you to the rest of the world? They don't give a hot damn about the Women's World Cup. You think in England, you think in Italy, they don't even think it's ladylike that they should be playing soccer. That's a fact, culturally. It's changing. It's changing a little bit. But the rest of the world doesn't care at all about women's soccer, and they are exponentially more passionate about men's soccer than we are. So that gulf in revenue, once you expand the market beyond America, gets even wider, wider, wider, wider in every country.
1: In the U.S., the last...
0: Go ahead, Dan.
1: The 26 million in the U.S. for 2022 final, 570 million worldwide.
0: Look at that. Look at that. So, by the way, 2 million for the women in America. I bet if you spend that worldwide, it's not like that. It doesn't. What did you just say? 26 million for America and 500 something million worldwide. Watch that.
1: Yep.
0: What do you think the worldwide audience is for the Women's World Cup? If it's 2 million in America, I'd suggest to you it's under 20 worldwide.
3: Well, the women in the last World Cup, our women got 1.87 million contributed to the pool. So,
2: wow.
3: And the men just got 15. So, I'm going to guess it's pretty substantial.
0: All right. Seven, eight times as much.
1: 222 million for last women's World Cup final.
0: Way higher than I thought. Wow. It's half the men, but that's way higher than I thought. Interesting. That ratio is off, by the way. Like,
2: by a lot.
0: Percentage of Americans of. Of the total, that suggests maybe we don't love women's sports as much here. Let's take a quick break, but continue this with Vince August, comedian here on Will Cain Country.
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1: Fox News. I'm Carmen Roberts. A recording played at a Utah court hearing for the man accused of killing Charlie Kirk reveals Tyler Robinson's former roommate told investigators Robinson said he wishes he hadn't done it.
2: Lance Twiggs was given immunity for doing this recorded interview with the prosecution back in April.
1: Fox's Claudia Cowan. Democrats in Maine have until July 27th to pick a new U.S. Senate candidate, leaving the nominee less than 4 months to prepare to take on GOP Senator Susan Collins in the general election. Fox's Kevin Cork.
3: The Maine Democratic Party is preparing to choose a new nominee and has already announced plans for a nominating convention with former Maine Senate President Troy Jackson and several other Democrats weighing bids.
1: Graham Plattner dropped out of the race last night after a new sexual assault allegation, which he adamantly denies. 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
10: Gary LaVox here from Rascal Flats. 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

0: Welcome back to Will Kane Country. We're still hanging out with comedian Vince August. All right, I want to take some time here, Vince, to talk about Graham Platner. I think there's some pretty interesting conversations here about Platner. Let's start with this. Let's start with the people. We haven't played this video, but let's start with the people that found Platner. They were interviewed by the Wall Street Journal. So these are the DSA. Like, their job was to go out there and find a guy, a working class guy, and they were interviewed about how much they vetted him. So these two are gems.
1: At this point, you hadn't vetted Graham Platner. You hadn't done a full scrub of who he is. How did you go about vetting him? And why did you?
2: We paid a nice firm a whole chunk of money and got some stuff back. Some of what you've seen on the news we got back. Other stuff we didn't.
1: Did the vetting process turn up the tattoo that became so controversial?
2: No.
3: Look at her. Look at him.
4: How do you vet?
0: It's so great.
4: But in a vetting process.
0: It's so great.
4: At what point do you say, hey, listen, you've answered all of our questions real quick. Hey, can you take off your shirt?
3: Okay. It's like in Succession. Well, how many times have you read Mein Kampf?
0: For those of you listening on radio or Apple, let me paint a picture for you. These two, I'd say they're in their early 30s would be my guess. She is what seems to be about a 4'8" little Asian girl with glasses on who is a giggle fest while her husband or boyfriend answers every question. Her contribution is to repeat the last word he says in a sentence and to giggle. And he is the biggest beta you have ever seen. And he talks like a teenager. He, like, doesn't finish his sentences as though what he said with that half sentence is obvious.
4: For those
0: and
4: of
0: I
4: you,
0: saw somebody describe as vocal fry.
4: If you're
0: is that
4: driving,
0: vocal fry?
4: If you're driving in your car listening to the show and you're trying to picture these two people, imagine you're driving behind a Subaru and you pull up next to it and you look and you're like, oh, okay.
3: And there's a coexistence.
0: No. I have to change your image. You're driving behind a Subaru and you pull up. And you're met with half a measure of surprise that it's not a lesbian. And then you go, oh, but still makes sense.
3: Depends what kind of Subaru.
4: Yes.
0: I heard somebody say these two are like the perfect, like, whatever. Is it millennial, probably? Vocal fry. What is vocal fry? How they talk? Do you know what I'm talking about,
3: vocal
0: Dan?
3: Vocal fry, isn't that usually like, oh, my God.
5: So they end it.
3: Like,
0: talk like that. Yeah.
4: Oh my God.
3: Where you let your voice trail off a little bit to sound like you have no care in what you're saying, but you actually do. It's just an affectation.
0: Right.
4: He's such a great guy.
0: And you make that little guttural thing as you eat every vowel.
3: Do you really want that?
4: Oh my God. I love Maine.
3: I need to get a tattoo removed.
4: Such great lobster.
0: So the real victim in this whole Graham Platner, who's now dropped out of the Maine senatorial race, the real victim here is actually the media. They were sold a falsehood. Just listen first to Jen Psaki.
6: It is an end to what has been an unpredictable, incredibly tumultuous, at times fascinating, simply because of the political story, and ultimately deeply enraging political career for Graham Platner, enraging for all of us. And we have covered this race from the very beginning on purpose, because I think it's important that we don't put our heads in the sand and just project upon all of you what we think and only talk to people at a table in Washington, D.C.
0: She kind of does the vocal fry, doesn't she?
3: She can
0: Does she do that on her vowels a little bit? What are you talking about? You a big Psaki fan?
3: I've always had a little crush on her. I don't know why.
4: Oh,
0: really?
4: That's a rough one.
0: Really?
3: Huh. I like redheads. My wife's redhead.
4: Oh, okay. So that's
0: true. All right.
4: You got a kink.
0: Yeah.
4: All right. I got it.
3: She was doing a little vocal fry, though. You're right.
0: Well, if you like redheads, well, I've got more for you,
3: Dan.
4: Oh, no.
0: Because I've got Molly Jong Fast. What is her... I don't know what she is. What I mean, not gender-wise. What is her job? What is Molly Jong
3: Fast's
0: journalist. Job?
3: She's a journalist.
0: Yeah. American...
3: Political commentator, author.
0: She's one of these people that I know of because she's ridiculously, insanely, nonsensically politically partisanly left, and then kind of flies under the banner of journalism. And here's what she says about the true victims in this story of Graham Platner.
5: You know, a lot of us, I interviewed him for my podcast. I've talked to his team. When the first New York Times article came out, I said, this reads sort of funny. What else is there? Is there something else coming out? And everyone told me up and down, absolutely not. And I think all of us heard that same thing from him, from his team. Nothing else coming out. This is clearly a misunderstanding. There's nothing more coming out.
0: So they were duped. They were duped by that little Asian girl and that beta dude. They pulled a fast one on everybody in the media.
3: But they blamed it on another company, by the way.
0: She's doing something with her vowels, too. Team and time. They drag those vowels out in an interesting way. I don't know what that is. Lying. So the media, Vince, they're the real victim here. Yeah, that's what you do when you lie.
7: Lying? Is that what it is? Why would I lie?
0: Let's take a quick break, but continue this with Vince August, comedian here on Will Kane Country.
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0: Welcome back to Will Kane Country. We're still hanging out with comedian Vince August. I saw somebody say this. They used to say this about Donald Trump as an insult. Donald Trump is a poor person's idea of what a rich man is. And it actually worked for Donald Trump, that insult, because it made him extremely accessible. And whether it was true or false, it's like, yeah, he's like a relatable rich person. When they, and they did, the academic elite went and looked for Graham Platner, what they were rich people finding their vision of what a poor person is. Graham Platner was a private school kid whose family had money, who started a fake oyster farm business, whose only client was his mom. And he somehow, probably because of the depth of his baritone, fit the image for them of this guy is working class. And, you know, somebody said he's a private school screw up. I saw our friend Alex Berenson say, no, he's not. You're getting that wrong. Private school screw-ups end up in rehab. This dude ended up a sociopath. He chose to do Blackwater and go to Afghanistan. Not out of patriotism, that's pretty clear, but because this dude has serious issues and serious problems.
1: But let's play this thing out a little bit in terms of real victims. Are the real victims, I'm being sincere here, are they actually the voters? Because up until literally the last rape victim steps forward, alleged rape victim steps forward, they were all in on this guy regardless. And they voted for him and he won the primary. And now those people that looked, that knew everything, heard everything, that still voted for him, okay, they're now, because apparently, and listen, you could call this even election interference. All the House senators and Democrats that came out that said, you got to step aside, you got to step aside, you got to step aside. Gee, where have I seen this before? And now they're going to put in someone else. Those voters that voted for him in the primary, now they don't get a shot to decide who they want to vote for, because now they're going to all of a sudden throw somebody in and say, here's your candidate. I mean, look, for all we know, maybe 30, 35%, who knows, even 40% of those people would have still voted for this guy, regardless of this. That's right? True. Let's be honest. They would have still voted for this guy. Okay. So they're really the truth.
0: I'm with you. I think the victims are those voters.
1: Yes.
0: Okay, I don't know if he's in the chat right now, but our boy First Round By, who's a Democratic Socialist and liked Graham Platner, he's the victim in this.
1: Yes.
0: And I'm going to tell you why. I disagree with him. And I don't think we need socialists or democratic socialists or communists in the American government. And I would even go further. I mean, there was a time in America where if you were a communist, that was grounds for denaturalization. Right. So I'm on board with that stuff. We don't need that. However, the voters of Maine said we do want that. We want the democratic socialist. And if that's legally fine with America, then that is the voters' will. And the nobody has a bigger establishment problem than Democrats. Okay, they undercut Bernie Sanders for Hillary Clinton. We know that happened. They took out Joe Biden and placed in Kamala Harris. They have a history of undercutting their own voters. Now, I think it was you, Vince, that said to us last time you were here, you don't think this is a full-on embrace of socialism, that you think it's a middle finger to the establishment in part.
1: Yes,
0: that was you, right?
1: Yep.
0: Vince,
1: that's what
0: it means.
1: Yeah.
0: Okay, now let's presume for a moment that you're right. This isn't a full-on embrace of socialism. It's rather a rejection of the establishment. If they do this, and they've already taken him off, and I want to emphasize something else. I think he's a dirtbag. I do. I think there's enough smoke here that there's got to be fire. This guy, he has sociopath written all over him. However, these are allegations. These are not convictions, and we have seen the history of allegations and over time whether or not they've borne out to be true. And I think even Donald Trump kind of defended him yesterday, right? Didn't he say something? Trump said something about, well, there's a lot of allegations. I don't really know. So I hear you. Like, I don't know that this should be the thing that takes him out, right? What if it turns out later these allegations are fake? I don't know if they are or aren't. I have a long history of defending people against allegations in sports or in politics. The point is, this was the excuse for the establishment in the Democrat Party to take out an insurgency against them. And that's what they did. And who they replace him with will be really, really interesting.
1: It's election interference.
0: You're the Democrats. If you don't pick another Democratic Socialist, if you pick some kind of mainstream Democrat in Maine, it will be self-defeating. You will create more Democrat socialists in Maine. I fully believe that. And I think the Democrats are doing a combination. Vince, I think they're doing the Chuck Schumer world, right? We'll call that the establishment. They're trying to do two things at the same time. They're trying to play to this far left stuff and co-opt it. And they may have been successful a little bit with AOC, at least in part.
2: Not now.
0: Or they want to cut it out before it takes over. And that's what they've done with Plattner, right? They're playing footsie and also trying to keep the baby from actually growing. They're trying to do two at the same time. And what they've done in Maine is going to grow the baby. It will create more Democrat socialists.
1: And I think, and tagging on to what I said last time I was here, this is where the Democrats and the Democratic Socialists have to decide, am I going to let you, Democratic Party, am I going to let you socialists run in our primaries on our backs, or is it time that we cut apart? And you have got to call yourself a third party, because let's be honest, if this guy was not running as a Democrat, if this was a third party candidate, he's still running. He's still running, because who's going to tell him to drop out? Mm. There's no one to tell him to drop out. So I think this is one of those inflection points. Democrats have to sit back and say, hey, do we really want these candidates running in our primaries, or is it time to look at this and say, look, you guys are a third party. We can't have this mess again.
3: Now, the guy who's running...
0: Patrick, go ahead.
3: Well, the guy who's the likely replacement for Plattner is Troy Jackson. I saw a first round by mention him last day or two, and so I looked into him, and he's kind of like walking that Plattner line where he's like, he's a logger, he's a Maine guy, he's kind of like this outdoorsy kind of guy, and he's also endorsed by like people like Bernie, but I don't think he's as radical.
4: He doesn't seem as radical.
1: But who came in second in the primary? Where's the person that comes in second in the primary? At what point do we look at the actual voters and say, look, this, you're first, that person's out, next person that got the most votes steps up? So this is why I don't want to hear about this soul of the democracy crap from anybody on that side. The people that scream that are the people that usually don't care about democracy. That's their cover. If we yell about it enough, it looks like we're trying to save democracy, whatever the hell that is. And in the meantime, they subvert it every chance they get.
0: Yeah, totally agree.
3: It should be Janet Mills.
0: Totally agree.
1: Right. It should be Janet Mills.
5: Thought-provoking interviews. 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
13: I'm Reba McEntire. 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

0: And the job for Democrats is, if you don't want to lose to democratic socialism, then you need to make the argument and persuade the voters. Maybe you're right, Vince. You can be like, well, you're not going to do this on our ticket. You can do it on another ticket. But you can't do this backroom stuff. You can't take him out from the inside and replace him. That's what you can't do. You're losing your popular argument. The answer for that is not to negate the popular argument. It's to win the popular argument.
1: But will they do this every single time? When Biden was running, he was losing to Bernie. And what happens? South Carolina, who is it? Clyburn? Comes out,
0: yes,
1: and says, here's who we're voting for, everybody. That's not election interference. I mean, how are all these endorsements and withdrawing endorsements? How is
0: I don't think that is. Endorsements are not. But if you, how about this?
1: But when you,
0: when the Democratic Party moves, they move the first primary to South Carolina.
1: That's what I'm saying.
0: On purpose.
1: Right.
0: So that voice, Clyburn's endorsement and the black vote in South Carolina
1: takes precedence.
0: Would have outsized influence on picking the next president.
1: Right. That's election interference. We did it this way for how many years? You know what? We can't take a chance on Bernie jumping back in again. So you know what? Let's start in South Carolina, where we know we have the guy who can make the endorsement to make sure that it turns out the way we want it. So again, the victims are always the voters.
0: Yeah. Yeah.
2: We have more from the lovely couple if you want.
0: Go ahead.
1: Yeah, we got to hear from these people. I love this.
3: The Reddit posts, did that turn up in the vetting process?
4: The firm sent us a thing, and it had some of the posts, but it didn't have all of them.
3: And what did you think about that? How did you think your way through the fact that he had posted these things on social media?
4: I said none of this will or should stop him from becoming a U.S. senator.
0: Will or should?
5: Will or should?
0: Is that what I'm going to say, senator?
1: Coming to you in a vegan restaurant.
2: Talk before or first time?
0: I saw people spoofing it, like a couple of people, and you can't. Because it's good enough on its own. You know what I mean? Like, her, what is she doing? What do you call that? She's kind of like massaging her hair or combing her hair the whole time he's talking and looking at him. It's like, cool? I don't need
2: SNL
0: playing her. I just need to see her.
1: Yeah, nervous tick.
2: Yeah.
0: Oh, it's incredible. As is Vince August.
6: Will, did you see?
0: Here today.
6: Did you see that we got called, or you got called out by Ruthless today on their show?
0: No. What happened?
6: Yeah. They called you out for you calling out Josh Holmes. And they said
0: on
6: that you're
0: show?
6: Not. Yeah, yeah. They even played a clip of you doing it. And Josh Holmes has seen the light again. Yeah. They said you're not a team player.
0: What kind of team player? Fox team player?
6: Yeah. Yeah, that's what Smug said.
0: Damn right I'm not a team player.
1: Yeah. Independent thinker, baby.
2: Can't put him in a box.
1: Yeah.
0: In the words of Stephen A. Smith, hey, Smug, in the words of Stephen A. Smith, I'm not changing one syllable.
1: Right.
0: That's exactly where I stand.
1: And that's the bottom line, because Max Kellerman said so.
2: Yeah.
0: Tag that video as Max Kellerman calls out Comfortably Smug. as a tease, Ruthless will be on the Will Cain Show later today on Fox News Channel at approximately 4:50 Eastern Time. Vince August, always love having you on. Thank you so much, Vince.
1: My pleasure, brother. Thank you for having me.
0: That's going to do it for Vince, Tinfoil Pat, Two-A-Days Dan, and me. We'll see you again next time. Make sure you follow us on Spotify or Apple.

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3: An apparent admission of guilt. I'm Lisa Lacera, Fox News. At the pretrial hearing for Tyler Robinson, the man accused of killing Charlie Kirk, a video entered into evidence of an interview with Lance Twiggs, Robinson's former roommate and romantic partner.
4: In the video interview, Twiggs tells prosecutor Ryan McBride about his relationship with Robinson and messages he received from him the night and day after Charlie Kirk was killed. He said on September 10th, Robinson left early, saying he had a long drive to work, and heard from him again at 11 that night when he got a text message directing him to a note that he'd left.
3: Fox's Claudia Cowan in Provo. That letter contained an apology to Twiggs. Robinson wrote he had the opportunity to take out Charlie Kirk and he took it, and it said that if Twiggs was reading it, Robinson was likely dead or facing a lengthy prison term. Eight men are charged with terrorism and attempted murder for the roles in a foiled sniper and drone attack during the UFC fight at the White House last month. Seven of the men were arrested last month. The eighth was arrested this week. They were all indicted in Ohio. A former U.S. Olympian pleads not guilty to vandalizing the renovated reflecting pool near the Lincoln Memorial.
5: 67-year-old David Hearn entered a not guilty plea in a brief appearance in federal court. The former Olympic canoe racer is charged with a felony count of destruction of property, accused by federal prosecutors of deliberately ripping the liner from the Lincoln Memorial reflecting pool on June 19th. The case has become a political lightning rod, with President Trump alleging vandalism is responsible for peeling paint and algae marring a $16 million upgrade to the reflecting pool. Hearn says he reached into the pool to examine coating already peeled and touched a chunk attached to the side of the pool.
3: Fox's Jared Halpern in Washington. A federal judge released Hearn while he awaits trial. 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
16: March 4th, 1865. The Civil War was nearing its end. The nation was exhausted, divided, and grieving. On that day, President Abraham Lincoln delivered his second inaugural address, just 700 words spoken in about 7 minutes. 41 days later, Lincoln would be assassinated. Yet the words he spoke that day still echo through history. In that brief address, Lincoln referenced God 14 times, spoke of prayer, and quoted scripture repeatedly. He reminded Americans that both sides of the conflict shared a common faith, saying both read the same Bible and pray to the same God, and each invokes his aid against the other. Lincoln understood that political division alone could not explain the nation's crisis. More than 160 years later, America still wrestles with division, truth, and our dependence on God. The question is whether we'll remember the wisdom Lincoln left behind.
17: The following program is sponsored by What's Right, What's Left Ministries and is responsible for its content.
18: Portions of the following program may be pre-recorded.
19: 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Stay tuned. 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

0: A total eclipse of the heart singer is dead at the age of 75. Kylian Mbappe scores another goal. It's 8 for him, and France rolls on to the semifinals after beating Morocco. We got the deets. I'm Kate Delaney, but first to the top, we roll into the rundown here on America Tonight. Big story is the U.S. and Iran are continuing those technical talks after 2 days of strikes. The beat goes on. And what does it mean? Because you have these delegations from both countries entering those negotiations last month aimed at a war-ending deal based on that memorandum of understanding that we've talked about on this show so much, signed by both countries. But now it's been a lot of crossfire while the technical negotiations continue to roll on. That's on nuclear issues. So the U.S. says we're still committed, but it is a 60-day ceasefire, but yet there's a lot of firing going on. Iran is saying they've got a damaged railway line rebuilt within 15 hours after the U.S. strikes. The U.S. is saying, just look at what we've done. And if you see the video, you can see some of the attacks that have happened on various areas that are precarious for that country. And this is all having to do with Hormuz. Here is the president on Iran and more strikes.
1: We just hit them very hard. And I say we hit them 20-1. Every time they hit us, we're going to hit them 20.
0: All right, so it is the back and forth. There's no question about that for sure. Meanwhile, you have, like I said, a lot of the negotiations, the dance, the technical part of it, that was a huge part of that memorandum of understanding that's happening. So I look at a map and I'm looking at these attacks and these locations. And, you know, you're talking about several explosions, for example, that were on the island of Abu Musa. That's at the entrance of the Strait of Hormuz in the Persian Gulf. That island has a small airport and a town that is used. You got explosions also reported in a couple of the big port cities and the military facilities in some key areas. So this isn't just a few little drone hits. This is a bunch. In fact, in one of the small areas in Sharik, a local official there says 3 people were killed and 15 injured after a strike on a commercial fishing pier. So stay tuned for much, much more on that. And we'll have some more details on it as we motor through this hour. All right. In the meanwhile, it was drama in the courtroom as we look at what's going on in the Charlie Kirk murder case. This is about getting it through, meaning pushing it all the way through to the trial level, going through all the preliminary stuff. And what has happened in the courtroom is the alleged killer has now faced his roommate, who, when I say his roommate in the testimony that he made to police officials, where there was an argument over what should be played and should it even be played in the courtroom, and there were plenty that argued against playing it. It went on anyway. Lance Twiggs was Charlie Robinson's roommate, the alleged shooter of Charlie Kirk, his boyfriend as well. And here's a little bit of the questioning that aired of Lance Twiggs.
2: Didn't go into detail. I just asked him in person if what he said was true the night before, and he said it was. I started crying a little bit and said he wishes he hadn't done it. And then kept going around and just doing stuff, I think, to keep himself busy or distracted or something.
0: Yeah, so that was a piece of that investigative interview with the ex-roommate and the romantic partner, Twiggs, and revealing even some of the texts between the two of them, more of those details in this hearing for Tyler Robinson, who's facing that aggravated murder and other charges over the conservative activist's death back in last September. And this is all going on in a Utah courthouse where they say it's controlled chaos outside because the public is allowed in. It's wide open, so it's a matter of who gets in the courtroom. There are people that are camping outside to be able to get inside. So for the first time, the prosecution revealed images of the alleged murder weapon, too, a bolt-action rifle, as well as an engraved couple of bullets and cartridges found at the crime scene at the Robinson's residence, and a bunch of inscriptions where there was message that said, if you can read this, you are gay and fascist catch. And then a cartridge engraved with a test shot found at the home that the suspects shared with Twiggs. So there was a lot of gasps apparently in the courtroom, even though some were aware of some of the things that have already been reported, actually hearing it and hearing the texts that was going on between the two of them. And of course, Twiggs saying that he wished that that had not happened, and saying that even Robinson was remorse by what he had done. And Robinson's defense team raised a lot of objections to exhibits and testimony throughout these whole proceedings, and the defense spent hours questioning the analyst who signed the report, asking about protocol and testing and interpretation and margins of error and all that, making sure that the case is airtight. Kirk's widow, Erica Kirk, and his parents have been in the court throughout the week, as were Donald Trump Jr. and his new wife, being there as for support for Erica Kirk throughout all that has happened here. All right, in the world of flightmares, it doesn't get any bigger than this, certainly. And what are we talking about? We're talking about Air Force One, and of course there is the new plane. So it's something strange that happened with the Air Force One, the new Air Force plane, the new president's plane, as to whether or not it was safe or not, because the plane, the gift was replaced, and Air Force One ultimately was brought in to retrieve the president from the NATO conference. So there was confusion as to what was happening. What was happening there? And when the president was asked about it, he says it's perfectly fine. But there's some questions as to whether the new model that was, you know, shown off, etc., the gift, was this $400 million plane, really had all the security that was needed so that it was safe enough for the president. Because why was the old Air Force One brought in? I don't know. It's a question of course you want the president to be safe. So the new Air Force One apparently doesn't have the defensive countermeasures of the previous model. So it's a potential risk when you talk about moving the president. So the new Air Force One was flown to Turkey, but he wasn't returned on that. And so that just raised a lot of interesting questions that were really not answered as to what was going on there. Why would there be a switch of the planes? The White House just kind of defending the planes' safety measures. And I saw some diagrams of the movie Air Force One where they were dodging lasers and they were able to have the counterattacking of it, and people were comparing it to that the new $400 million plane was not equipped in that way. All right, coming up next, some more odds and ends.
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0: Yeah, that's right. That's Bonnie Tyler, that familiar voice, and that song so popular that came out in the 70s and still is a song that you hear today. So the Grammy-nominated Welsh singer died Wednesday, July 8th, following a hospitalization in Portugal, celebrating the release of new music in her final Instagram post before her death. She was admitted into a hospital in May for emergency intestinal surgery. She spent a month in an induced coma before waking up what they called very unwell in June. And her family and team said they were heartbroken to announce that she unexpectedly passed away the other night in Portugal as a result of that illness that she was being treated for. So that song wasn't her only song, but certainly it was one of her most popular songs. And on that Instagram post that that she released, she had talked about a new song that she was releasing and had said that Homeless is a powerful new documentary. I'm grateful for the opportunity to perform on its soundtrack, and the song and the film are both available on streaming, and a limited supply of vinyls can be ordered through the link in my bio. So how sad. She was definitely a pop icon, and like I said, that was just one of her many, many, many, many songs. There was certainly a handful of them that were up there on the charts back in her time, and one that just kept coming back, and that was one of them for sure. All right, we move from her sad passing, which, by the way, I was reading something I had no idea. She was a relative of the actress Catherine Zeta-Jones, who was on X saying that she was sad to hear about her passing. Meanwhile, in Pueblo, Colorado, it's the Aspen fire that people are sad and worried about. It's grown to over 96,000 acres. It's only 15% contained. You have so many firefighters there. In fact, there's a great school there, Colorado State University, and it's now become home to, they're accommodating over 1,700 firefighters trying to fight this Aspen blaze. So you think about it, with those acres, it makes it about the same size as the city and the county of Denver, to give you an idea of what we're talking about. So many people sadly losing homes. It is always about life, though, right? Getting everybody evacuated, getting animals, people, etc., out of those homes. And they've done a great job with evacuating all the people that were in the way of this fire. And it's become one of Colorado's largest ever. I caught a story about a couple, the Rasmussens, who had just built their dream home, complete with the guest house and all of that, and had people help them do it. Just absolutely beautiful on their little corner of earth. And unfortunately, it was right in the middle of this fire. So here they are talking about how really rough it is when you go through this.
1: It's really hard, really hard to take it all in. Kind of been numb here for a while now.
0: Yeah, and people are donating things, and they talked about how great people have been, but it's the reality of losing everything in your house, everything from, you know, pictures, etc., to down to the studs. I mean, the whole thing that you've just poured your life into. And that's what a lot of people are talking about. They're grateful for getting out, but then it's the reality of, wow, what just happened to us, and processing all of that. I'm sure some people listening, sadly, have been through some kind of a fire, and you know exactly what I'm talking about. I've had a couple of friends that have dealt with that, and it was unexpected. It was one of those forest fire kind of things, and they were grateful for the help in getting out, but then it was the reality of having to, you know, rebuild your world, basically, in the middle of trying to live your life at the same time, sometimes getting kids to school and whatnot. All right, it is a matter of a battle over whether or not daylight savings time is your thing. We've talked about this before, and the clock is ticking on daylight savings time. When you think about it, if we look about next time around for daylight savings time, it would be March 14th to 2027. I made sure I was looking this up right. And it ends November 7th, 2027. So adjusting the clocks, and there's always the question of, is this worth it? In doing this, do people like daylight savings time or not? And the Sunshine Protection Act is trying to officially lock the clock and end the twice yearly time change and make daylight savings time the national year-round time. That is going to be legislation that once again is being taken up next week, and there's a big push to make this happen. So we've heard this before, but what some on the Hill are saying is that they hear from Americans constantly saying they're sick and tired of changing their clocks, that it's unnecessary, it's a decades-old practice that's kind of an annoyance more than a benefit to them. So if it's passed, it would make sunrise and sunset times different in later in the day during the winter months. But and so some people find that that works. But there's a study by the American Academy of Sleep Medicine that found that 63% of Americans would prefer to eliminate seasonal time changes. 55% experienced tiredness following the switch. And that when daylight savings time is in effect, the prolonged light exposure can delay bedtime, though, and disrupt sleep patterns. I don't know. What do you think? Do you like the idea of locking it down, lock the clock, or changing it, doing that tradition that we do every single year of our lives? And then the confusion with Arizona, and are they in daylight savings time? What's happening there? Do they not recognize? There's always the same questions over and over again. I think they're going to lock it down. I think they're going to get the votes and they're going to lock it down, but we'll see if that happens. You got to have the votes and go through the rigmarole of what happens to make that become a reality. And there are some that don't want to see that happen. So there is that. All right. There is this as well. If you miss something on the show, what's the best way to catch the hot highlights, the saucy highlights, like I like to say? Well, you go to Kate Delaney Radio with extra sauce.
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0: And of course, you can get that on Apple or Spotify or any of the platforms that are out there. Listening on one of our great affiliates is always the best. But if you miss something, that's the way you can find it. And I know a lot of people are doing that. They hear something, they miss an author, they miss a conversation, they miss the funnies, they miss the man cave. And the man cave, in where we look at all sports, some of you funnies, they miss the man cave. And the man cave, in where we look at all sports, some of you don't get that, some of you do. So

0: illnesses that have left doctors searching for answers. The rafters, as they were going on these two-week trips, got these conditions when they came back home, and it's really spread. They think it might be a mosquito-borne illness, like dengue fever. Ugh. According to a Facebook group, Grand Canyon Private Boaters, four people became sick after 16 went on this rafting trip in mid-June. Fever, chills, fatigue, pneumonia, even more complications, fluid in the lungs, loss of consciousness by a couple of the people. X-rays don't show anything, and some seem like they're healing, others getting worse. Some saying that they have developed this thing called cobblestoning, which is an infection on a bruised area of the shin that feels like a broken bone. Ugh, that doesn't sound good to me at all. And the rest of the group is saying, well, we didn't really encounter any ticks during the trip, but they did say they saw mosquitoes on several nights. And what happened is, like, a couple of them, specifically one, went to an emergency room with a swollen knee and this bone-crushing joint pain after that trip. And they're saying they slept out at night and did get a few mosquito bites. So now it sounds like dengue fever. Oh, would that not be the worst here on the trip of a lifetime? Paddling along this beautiful Grand Canyon and the mosquitoes get you. And you have no idea what's happening to you, right? All of a sudden it appears and you feel really, really ill. Ugh. All right, so on that note, we are going to talk to a doctor about something completely different, AI and health on the flip.
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16: You guys just didn't want it bad enough. That should have been an easy win. What were you doing out there? You gotta hustle. You could have made that play if you'd been open.
17: On the car ride home after the game, when you think you're helping by telling me what I did wrong and what I need to work on, all I hear is that I'm not good enough, that I'm supposed to be perfect, that it's not okay to lose.
18: News. I'm Ted Lindner. A preliminary hearing continuing today in Provo, Utah for Tyler Robinson, the man accused of assassinating Charlie Kirk. Defense attorneys unsuccessfully fought for the release of statements between Robinson and his former roommate, arguing it would be characterized as a confession.
19: Prosecutors played a video of an investigative interview with Robinson's former romantic partner, Lance Twiggs, in which Twiggs said Robinson cried after the shooting and said he wished he hadn't done it.
18: Fox's Jessica Rosenthal. And Democrats in Maine have till July 27th to pick a new U.S. Senate candidate, leaving the nominee less than 4 months to prepare to take on Republican Senator Susan Collins. Fox's Kevin Cork.
20: The Maine Democratic Party is preparing to choose a new nominee and has already announced plans for a nominating convention with former Maine Senate President Troy Jackson and several other Democrats weighing bids.
18: Graham Plattner dropping out of the race last night after a new sexual assault allegation, which he denies. 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
21: 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When I was younger, I may have did some stupid things. 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

0: Really thrilled to welcome to the show Dr. Andrew Diamond, Chief Medical Officer at Amazon One Medical. 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Thanks for coming on, Dr. Diamond.
1: Thank you so much for having me. I'm excited as well, Kate.
0: 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What is Amazon Health AI?
1: Well, Health AI is, in many ways, a natural extension of what One Medical has been doing for the last 20 years, which is really try to address the fundamental problem you just described. Let's make it easier for people to get the health care that they need when they need it and prevent all the downstream illness that really is so troublesome and so problematic in healthcare, and especially in America. 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
0: Wow. So how exactly does it work in giving me and the listeners a personalized experience?
1: Well, you can ask it generic questions, and it'll give you really great answers. But mm-hmm. to get that personalized experience, you know, the more it knows about you, the more helpful it can be. So when you sign up for Health AI, you're becoming a patient of One Medical, and One Medical will invite you to grant us access to your health records through what we call health information exchanges, which are these systems for sharing health information between clinical entities. So when One Medical has access to your health history for treatment purposes, Health AI can see that history and use that as context when offering advice and recommendations, just as a physician would. In fact, we think of Health AI as really part of the One Medical care team. And those records typically come in within minutes, so that information can get incorporated into your conversation with Health AI pretty much right away.
0: Wow. So, I mean, along those same lines, it's what you're saying. What are some of the questions Health AI can answer?
1: Well, I mean, you might ask it, what do I need to know about this cholesterol result? It says my LDL is 124. It says that's abnormal. What does that mean for me? Or you might say, you know, I want to start a new antidepressant. I don't want to use the same old things that I've used before. I want something that's safe with my current prescriptions. What should I consider? Or you might, you know, wake up with a new painful swelling somewhere on your body. Let's say you've got a swollen toe. You can show that toe to the camera, and Health AI can help you understand what diagnoses you might consider based on your full health history. So whether it's getting connected to an appointment with a physician to talk about a worsening health condition like a palpitations, or getting your prescriptions renewed for some routine stuff, all of that, you can just ask Health AI for help and it can get you down the path. If you get to the point where you need an actual diagnosis confirmed or a treatment prescribed, then it can connect you to the human clinicians who can make that happen.
0: Wow. And you know that people always worry about this. Is my protected health information safe and secure?
1: Absolutely. This is something we take extraordinarily seriously. It is absolutely essential in healthcare. Amazon is already internationally known for data privacy and security. One Medical has always prided ourselves on treating our patients' health data with standards that exceed the already rigorous legal standards that are out there. So all of the conversations that you might have with Health AI are happening in this highly secure, what we call HIPAA-protected environment that's subject to really best-in-class encryption and access controls and security testing all the time. That protected health information is really only used to help us take better care of you. It's not being sold to third parties. It's not being used in Amazon ads or for marketing on the Amazon store.
0: Yeah, and you mentioned this, but it's worth reemphasizing it. Do you need to be a One Medical member or a Prime member to access Health AI?
1: You don't. 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
0: Wow. So where do listeners go for more information, Doc?
1: Just go to health.amazon, or you can look in the Amazon app and look under medical care, or you can go to the One Medical app if you're already a One Medical member, and you'll find it right there on the homepage.
0: Wow. 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Great stuff. Thank you so much for coming on.
1: Thanks so much for having me, Kate. Really appreciate it.
2: All right, that is great. A lot of people turn to that doctor's caution, though, to make sure that you go and see a doctor and don't think, oh, okay, well, that's what that answers that question. Kind of a bigger step than Googling, but you just got to be careful with how you use it. And that's AI in general, right? But I think for a lot of things, I like the idea of that tool. There's no question. It's just another thing in your arsenal when you're something's not right, or you're just kind of thinking, well, maybe it's this, and then you get that consultation that could make a little bit of a difference in how you proceed. Speaking of proceeding, a little bit of sports shorts here. Kylian Mbappe has a goal and an assist. France beat Morocco 2-0 in the World Cup quarters. He did that for your arms out wide and spun around after scoring his eighth goal. He is tied with Lionel Messi for the most goals in the tournament so far. And it looked like nothing was happening, and it wasn't. In fact, I was out, came back to the nest, and of course the game was on, and I came in just in time to see him score his goal. And so finally breaking up that 0-0 tie. And one thing, though, that is worrisome is apparently there was a concern as to how he went down to the ground in the 76th, hard by a Moroccan defender, and he was taken off for a substitute a minute later. He's then shown on the bench with an ice pack on his right ankle. And after the match, he did have both shoes on. He ran and jumped in celebration with his teammates. He said, I took a knock to the ankle, but I'm fine. So France faces either Spain or Belgium in the semifinals in Dallas on Tuesday. How about that? France beating Morocco by the same score in the semifinals of the 2022 tournament in Qatar, when the Atlas Lions became the first African team to make it that far. France now remains on track to become only the third nation to play in the final of three consecutive World Cups. They're not there yet, but they're on track for it. Last time out, they lost to Argentina, and they're hoping this time they get there and it'll be much different experience for them. So for Mbappe, he also had the first shot on goal of the game, just missing wide right in the fourth minute. And then it was the 25th. He was running up the left side when he was chopped down in the box. And so he lined up waiting for an attempt to make that, to try to make the shot. And he was held up by one of those lengthy video reviews. He was finally cleared to shoot in the 28th minute. But after his hesitation, the shot went toward the right corner, and it was corralled by the goalkeeper. So he did effectively, though, score an incredible goal after those misses. And for the French that were there, it was incredibly exciting. For the people in Dallas to be able to see that game, how thrilling is that? I'm curious as to what the final is going to be. I think no matter what, it's going to be crazy wild with a ton of soccer fans that have come to the U.S. and just U.S. soccer fans in general that will be there to see it. The Yankees got some sweet revenge on the Rays out at the Trop in St. Petersburg, two of the top scoring teams in Major League Baseball. They beat them up 12-4. And I caught some highlights of this, too. I was watching a bit of this game, and Ben Rice hit two homers and drove in five runs. Austin Wells went deep, and the Yankees pulled off that win. The Rays had gotten the better of them in a couple of these games, so how about that? And Junior Caminero connected for the Rays, who have a four-game lead over the Yankees still in the East. But they have injuries they're dealing with. I mean, they're riddled with injuries. Aaron Judge is going to have his injured right rib re-imaged next week. So for the Yankees, they won for just the third time in 14 games. They've lost seven games in the standings in a span as the Rays have gone 10-4. That's a baseball. Lots of games to be played in baseball. One of my favorite sports of the big four. Yes, I think there's nothing like hearing the crack of the bat, going to a game, having, you know, it's like where you have great conversation, you're watching what's happening, and get to spend some time with people. It's awesome to go and catch a game. Hopefully, all of you listening have that opportunity to do it. Even some of the minor league teams are, it's cheaper ticket, and it's a lot of fun to go see them, too. All right, coming up next, it's all about your opinions as we hit the mailbag. Plus, the price of oil sadly shoots up because of what's happening in the Strait of Hormuz. We'll check that and the pre-market bell along with it next.
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2: All right, without further ado, we dive right in. 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He says, Delaney, the Rays are doing pretty well, though the last couple against the Yankees haven't been so thrilling. The Yankees are wiping them up. However, standing-wise, having more than four games on the Yankees is a very, very good thing. This is a good, solid team made up of veterans and a couple of really good young players. I like this balance. I like the Rays to go pretty far. We'll see as we get deeper into the season. But at least up to the All-Star break, I say Rays up. How about you? Oh, yeah. You're talking about my neighborhood. Rays up. It's cool. It's a clever slogan for the Tampa Bay Rays, where you see flags that say that and you see yard signs that say Rays up, and there's some excitement for the Tampa Bay Rays. And of course, there's a controversy over the new stadium, which would be in Tampa, and people are not happy, arguing about staying in St. Pete and arguments about the Trop and all of that. All right, we move on to this one from Dell, who is listening to us on WSVA in Virginia, 550 a.m. Kate, you're new to us. I really like the show. I found it when I was driving back from a trip down in South Carolina, and you were making me laugh out loud at some of what you were entertaining us with, as you call them, the zingers or something, the one-liners. It was pretty funny. I have to give you some cred for that. At least you're telling the jokes at the level that my grandkids would understand, so I borrowed a couple of them, and it worked out, and that's all I care about. All right, but it's not about that. I wanted to see your thoughts on what you think now happens with this so-called diplomacy and this memorandum. Is it just completely shredded, and is the whole thing off? Such a great question, right? Well, the ceasefire is collapsing because you got fire between the U.S. and Iran over the past couple of days, and so this is a renewed kind of state of volatility, I would say. But what does it mean? There are continuing, while this is happening, there still is some negotiating that's going on. You know, the USS Abraham Lincoln crews getting ready for strikes. And it's so weird because then you have these conversations. And you just had the slain supreme leader that was buried after all these wild marathon ceremonies. And his son and successor hasn't been seen publicly since becoming the country's leader. And then here's the big twist, too, that, and I should have mentioned this at the top, Israel shared some intelligence with the U.S. that Tehran has devised a new plan to assassinate President Trump. And because at the funeral, at Khamenei's funeral, they called for revenge against President Trump. So you have that mixed into the middle of all of this. But would you just say it's a ceasefire, but we're firing on each other? You know, Pakistan and Qatar are working to try to bring the U.S. and Iran really back hard to the negotiating table and make this happen. But it just seems like it keeps going to the same thing. Okay, we have diplomacy, but then we don't have diplomacy, right? And the U.S. is always ready at a moment's notice, and the president said that, and of course we are, with the kind of military that we have, to strike at a moment's notice. So it's up in the air. I mean, to me, it seems up in the air. I hope not. But oil is soaring, and I'm going to tell you that in a few minutes. And we have the same problems, right? And the Americans are complaining about gas prices because they're not good. And it's gone on since the end of February. And you can see the frustration with the president, too, and everything that he's saying. All right, let's go to this one. This one is from Nick, who is listening to us, WGCH AM 1490 in Greenwich, Connecticut. Nick says, hello, Kate Delaney. It's very scary to hear about this outbreak of this parasite that has hit like 1,400 people in the country. And there's a ton of people in Michigan that have gotten sick. What do you make of this diarrhea, should I mention it, causing parasite that is hitting a lot of people when it comes to fruits and vegetables? This is the direct line. Yeah, it is scary, isn't it? It's so it's like people saying, oh, I have a stomach bug? What is it? And the name of it is, it's a weird name. It's Cyclosporias, I think. It's Cyclosporias, I think that's how you say it. And it's this parasitic infection. So you get this debilitating cramps, bloating, the whole thing, like no fun. And that what they're saying is they're seeing such a high number of it, and the Centers for Disease Control and Prevention, they've been investigating these clusters of cases in Illinois and New York and Michigan and Pennsylvania and Texas, and they say it appears to be linked to a Mexican-style restaurant, a grocery chain, a catered event. That's what they're finding so far, right? And so what does that mean? We're talking about vegetables and how this gets in to become, how these bugs become the E. coli and all of that. And they're just advising people on dealing with it that it's ugly and tough and you got to ride it. You know, you're riding it out. You're getting antibiotics for it, though. So if you feel really sick and you're not getting better, you got to try to make it to the doctors, I think. Well, so you can become one of the statistics, too. And people get so sick and they try to figure out, okay, let's trace this so we can figure out where this foodborne illness has come from. And just even reading about it, I'm like, honestly, it makes me not to want to have any vegetables. You know, when you eat raw produce, which I eat, and so what's associated with it? Raspberries, basil, lettuce, snap peas, cilantro, all of that. And they say that it's this egg-like stage of the parasite that plays out in your intestines, and I won't even go any deeper into that. It's like, just if you're really sick and you feel like you have a bug you can't shake, you might be a victim of that. And we'll see when they trace it back to what specifically they can knock down. Anyway, all right, let's move to, how about this one? This one is from Jay, and Jay is listening to us, News Talk 830, WCCO. So how about that? We certainly don't want the president on a plane that doesn't have the right kind of security, especially if there's a plot to kill him. So show off the plane, but don't take it to places like Turkey and NATO. What were they thinking? The new plane, yeah, is gorgeous, but if it doesn't have what is needed to protect the commander-in-chief, that's not a good thing if it's not completely retrofitted. I guess there was some confusion over that, but there must be security concerns. And why would they bring the older plane? Because it's a safer option is why they would do that. So to me, Kate, I would think don't have them flying around in that at this point in time, especially with serious threats. Yeah, you know, it's interesting. There was a post on social media that just said the president put this post there that said the change in planes was simply to give U.S. service members stationed at the base a chance to tour the aircraft, that everybody's excited, and we thought they should be the first, because this is brand new, right? And then the switching of the planes at the secure air base in the U.K. gave them mixed messages on the reasons for the change of the plans, and just saying there wasn't a security concern, except we sent it a little too early. So I don't know. Go figure. If it's not right, it has to be retrofitted. We know that. And when the president was asked about the security concern, he said Air Force One could be that the people, when they were saying they had to pull down the shades, you could be on a dangerous plane because of the sleaze bags we have to deal with. That's what he said. He said these people are sick people. I could see something like that. But yeah. The new plane is worth $400 million. And the key is it safe, secure, and equipped with the most advanced technologies that you need to protect the president of the United States? Yeah, there is that part of it. Yeah, of course. All right, thanks to the Minnesota 2, Jason and Daniel, for their excellent work, as always, on the technicals, and all of you for listening to this hour of the show. Remember, you can email me your thoughts 24/7, kate@katedelaneyradio.com. We're checking the oil in the next hour and the pre-market bell, so don't worry, we'll do that. Until then, be safe and happy, my friends.
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6: Another day in the Tyler Robinson hearing. I'm Ted Lindner, Fox News. An edited video interview with the former roommate and romantic partner of the man accused of murdering Charlie Kirk was played for a judge in Utah Thursday as part of the suspect's preliminary hearing. Fox's Jessica Rosenthal with more.
7: In the partially redacted video, Lance Twigg says he and Tyler Robinson were in the same friend group and became roommates before dating. Twigg said before the shooting, Robinson had told him he wanted to engrave bullets for a hunting trip and borrowed a tool from Twigg's in order to do that. But Twigg testified that after the shooting,
8: I just asked him in person if what he said was true the night before, and he said it was. I started crying a little bit and said he wishes he hadn't done it.
7: He says Robinson would sometimes talk about politics, but that he'd never heard Robinson mention Charlie Kirk. After the judge watched the video, another investigator read from the text messages Robinson had sent Twigg's telling him about the shooting. Jessica Rosenthal, Fox News.
6: The U.S. launching back-to-back strikes this week in response to Iran firing on ships in the Strait of Hormuz. U.S. forces hit approximately 90 Iranian targets. Tehran responding by firing on American allies across the region. Fox's Mike Tobin with more.
9: Iran has been firing at its neighbors for the first time in this round of fighting. Hostile aircraft have entered Jordanian airspace. The Jordanians say they shot down some 8 missiles. U.S. embassy staff there was ordered to shelter in place. No injuries. The U.S. hit multiple targets, including bridges on rail lines that the U.S. says were used by Iran to transport weapons. Those were hit. U.S. Central Command says some 90 different targets were taken out in Iran last night. 80 were hit the night before. Now, Iranian state media reported explosions in southern port cities. Explosions in Bashir, home to that massive nuclear power plant complex. The U.S. says the targets were on the coast. The power plant was not hit.
6: President Trump now says he doesn't know if the U.S. will be able to reach a deal with Iran. 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
6: Democratic nominee Graham Plattner dropping out of the Maine Senate race after new rape allegations, leaving it unclear who will be the new Democratic nominee.
12: Now about 600 Democratic delegates are going to pick the party's new Senate nominee, not the voters. It's something Graham Plattner and his supporters aren't happy about.
14: This is exactly the kind of political system that everyone voted against on June 9th. And for that reason, we need to be assured that it is going to be open and democratic as we move forward.
12: This morning, our cameras were rolling outside of Plattner's house as he was spotted there grabbing a bucket. I don't know what was in it. Plattner did not apologize, though, for serious allegations against him, including rape, and says the Democratic establishment just wanted him out.
6: It's Fox's Alexis McAdams. A federal planning commission has given preliminary approval to the massive 250-foot triumphal arch proposed by President Trump.
15: The National Capital Planning Commission agreed to give preliminary approval to plans for a 250-foot triumphal arch near Arlington National Cemetery. Ahead of the vote, dozens of residents voiced opposition to the project, arguing the arch would block views from the cemetery and ruin the D.C. skyline. Final approval could come as soon as September when the commission next meet, but members say they still want information on the arch's violation of the city's height law, restricting how tall structures can be. Administration attorneys have argued the law does not apply to federal buildings. At the White House, Jared Halpern, Fox News.
6: And it's official. Palm Beach International Airport's got a new name. It's now Donald J. Trump International Airport. The rebrand's been linked to the president's deep ties to the area, including his repeated presence at the airport and his Mar-a-Lago estate located a few miles away. However, the three-letter airport code that passengers most often see, which is currently PBI, will not change to DJT until mid-August, August 18th. I'm Ted Lindner. This is Fox News.
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0: oil jumps higher and no relief at the pumps. Bonnie Tyler, famous for A Total Eclipse of the Sun, dies. A lot of people remembering the singer. I'm Kate Delaney. Right at the top, we roll into the rundown. We start with the ceasefire collapse, or is it? Exchanges of fire between the U.S. and Iran continue over the past several days, and that has thrust, yep, the Middle East into a precarious state of volatility. Iran state media reports more strikes over Thursday, but the U.S. has not confirmed it was responsible for the most recently reported attacks. Meanwhile, diplomacy does continue, believe it or not, or is trying to emerge. The U.S. has been striking, then pausing to avoid escalation. Negotiators are meeting behind the scene. Earlier, the USS Abraham Lincoln crews were preparing for potential strikes while there was negotiation conversation. The slain Supreme Leader Khamenei was buried after marathon ceremonies concluded. His son and successor has not appeared publicly at all, period, since becoming the country's leader. In a twist of everything, Israel shared intelligence with the U.S. that Tehran has devised a new plan to assassinate President Donald Trump, calling for revenge against him at the funeral of Khamenei. Where do we go from here? Here's the president when he was asked about more strikes.
1: We just hit them very hard. And I say we hit them 20 to 1. Every time they hit us, we're going to hit them 20.
0: Okay, so bottom line is the Supreme Leader has been buried and there's the call for diplomacy, but there could be continued strikes, and that's the way that it is looking, although the U.S. is saying it has not currently been striking after a couple of days of that. But stay tuned, because there's always those possibilities, because it definitely is going to be tit for tat, and it's all about Hormuz and the surrounding areas there and ships going through. What a nightmare. All right, speaking of a nightmare, what a nightmare for the widow of Charlie Kirk, Erica Kirk, who is in the courtroom listening to what is happening, along with her parents and several people who are supporting her throughout this whole thing. Charlie Kirk's murder suspect told his roommate he wishes he hadn't done it, and the court heard that. So the details emerged in this hearing for Tyler Robinson, who's facing aggravated murder and other charges over the conservative activist's death back in September. The prosecution played an investigative interview with the ex-roommate and romantic partner Lance Twiggs and revealed the pair's text messages.
2: Didn't go into detail. I just asked him in person if what he said was true the night before, and he said it was. I started crying a little bit and said he wishes he hadn't done it. And then kept going around and just doing stuff, I think, to keep himself busy or distracted or something.
0: Robinson has not entered a plea yet. This week's preliminary hearings are for a judge to decide if there's enough evidence for him to stand trial in the possible death penalty case. So portions of both Twiggs' video statement and text exchanges were redacted, while others were played for only those in court, not for public consumption, but then, of course, was released, pieces of it released. The interview was recorded in April of this year, and the roommate paused at times to sip from a bottle of water. It was a little bit emotional as they were going through everything. And so there were images that were revealed of the alleged murder weapon, a bolt-action rifle, engraved bullets and cartridges that were found at the crime scene and at Robinson's residence as well. So this is a very big week, as things will wrap up on Friday and see what the judge's decision is from there. All right, I mentioned Bonnie Tyler, and Bonnie Tyler, famous for a few songs, but really A Total Eclipse of the Heart was absolutely the number one thing I think she's remembered for. So the Grammy-nominated Welsh singer died on Wednesday, July 8th, following a recent hospitalization. She was admitted to a hospital in Portugal in May, where she lived, for emergency intestinal surgery. She spent a month in an induced coma before waking up not well in June, according to her manager. And they announced that they were heartbroken, but they announced that she had unexpectedly passed away in the hospital in Portugal as a result of that illness that she was being treated for. So it was that 80s power ballad, Total Eclipse of the Heart, that was so big. It wasn't the only song that she had, but it was one that people remember the most and gets recycled so many times. And she was getting asked throughout her career to always sing that one. All right, let's check the stock market and the pre-market bell. And then hit oil. The Dow futures are down 0.10%. S&P futures down 0.15%. And NASDAQ futures down 0.20%. Meanwhile, oil rises. It's right now at $72.34 for a barrel of crude. So stock futures dipped after a chip-led rally. A couple of things soared on the market, but overall, it's what happens in the Middle East is having a big effect on the market. So we've seen it go up on positive news, and we've seen it come down. That's pretty much what I call the largest craps table in the world, because that's what it is. What's performing well and what's not performing well, but definitely what plays out in the headlines, you can bet, has an effect. You know, home sales, June home sales were disappointing as prices have reached an all-time high, and it's interest rates certainly that are killing a lot of people, and they're trying to make some decisions. But high mortgage rates coupled with record high prices, home buyers are pulling back. Sales of previously owned homes in June dropped 2.4% from May to 4.09 million units on an annualized basis. This is from the National Association of Realtors. So June sales 2.8% higher, though, than the same month a year prior. So it's kind of like it's like a seesaw is what it is. And mortgage rates and the sensitivity of home buyers are to affordability conditions is what I think is really, really key. The median price of an existing home sold in June, you ready for this? $440,600. That's an increase of almost 2% from the year before and the highest on record. June actually is usually the strongest month for both sales and prices. So this is something obviously different, and it's because of the factors of like inflation and so much of we have talked about along the way. And the big curveball still, it is what happened in February, the end of February, when the war started with Iran. And by the way, something that I just got is that Iran accused the U.S. on Thursday of striking the railway bridges en route to the Holy City, where the slain supreme leader was buried, as this fragile truce between the two countries is unraveling. So we had the 2 days of the strikes, and now are we going to see that heading into the weekend there's a little bit of a pause into that? We might. And those negotiations, they're still pushing for those to happen, as I already mentioned. Coming up next, we go into the man cave for some little World Cup action at MLB.
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0: Yeah, we are in the man cave, and there's a lot to jump to. So let's get to the game of the day, World Cup action on Thursday. It didn't disappoint. There was, once again, no score for the majority of the game. So you're watching, no, nothing. Morocco and France, some opportunities on both sides of the ball, and then suddenly things change. I mean, and the French are so dominant. Right, they do have some of the best players in the world, including Kylian Mbappe, who scored a key goal to open things up for the French. And so the only element of drama is what's going to happen, I think, in this semifinal that's coming up on Tuesday. And do they get, once again, back to the finals, which they lost the last time around to Argentina. But and they're going to play the winner of Spain-Belgium in that semifinal on Tuesday in Dallas. Mbappe had a little bit of an ankle injury. He said he's fine. He just took a knock to the ankle. So I guess, you know, the question is he, there's speculation, is he going to be 100%? Is he going to be 100%? But now he has 8 goals after scoring the one goal that opened it up and that 2-0 victory over the Moroccans to send them to the semifinal. And he's in line for the golden boot, just like Lionel Messi, who also has 8 goals. So the big story of the World Cup is that France moves on again, and the famous goal. I just can't get enough of Andres Cantor. So good. All right, so speaking of Spain-Belgium, the wait is over for that, of course, because that's the Friday game, 3 o'clock. It's the quarterfinals, SoFi Stadium in L.A. You can bet that's going to be rocking. So whoever wins that moves on to take on France. And then I've talked about this, Norway and England on Saturday. That's at the Hard Rock Stadium. The Norwegians are being embraced by the people in Miami, as are the Brits. And then at Arrowhead Stadium in KC, the Saturday night match, Argentina and Switzerland. Oh, that's going to be a good one, too. So it's a good weekend of World Cup action. People have been pulled into this. I've said this before, that normally maybe wouldn't be so pulled into it. They've been pulled into the soccer world. All right, I'm always about the tennis world, and especially watching the Americans. Exactly. Especially watching the Americans and how far they can go. And the hopes were on Coco Gauff. And boy, she looks so good getting all the way to the to the quarters. And again, to the semis. She looks so, so good. But what happened was she met Carolina Mahova, who is just as strong and could be like a brick wall. So you had Gauff at number 7 and Mahova's number 10 in the world. This was played early in the morning if you do the time difference thing, like 8:30 Eastern. And so in this matchup, what happened was you saw Gauff being vulnerable and losing the first set, but then coming back to win the second set. And then the third set ended up where it went to a matter of points. We have a tiebreaker, and Mahova won it 12-10. So heartbreaking, I think, for Coco Gauff, for sure. And she has gotten a few licks on social media because she had a chance to win the match and she threw a drop shot that didn't work. A drop shot, just a really delicate sort of a dink. I mean, I think it's effective. It's a great shot, but it just didn't work. And so there was some criticism as, why did you use that shot? And she's answering the critics back and saying, other people mismatch points. I'm proud of how far I've come and what I've done in this tournament. Mahova had this to say after the wild 3 sets and that tie-breaking win.
1: Yeah, just still trying to soak it up, kind of. It was an unbelievable fight, and I'm just trying to enjoy the moment.
0: Yep. Try to enjoy the moment. That's the best way to put that. For the men, you have Novak Djokovic, who is taking on Jannik Sinner, and Alex Zverev, who's taking on the Brit that people are talking about, obviously, who grew up in Wimbledon, played there as a kid, Arthur Ferry. And Alexander Zverev, that's a big, big matchup on Friday. We'll see, you know, what direction that goes. But as far as the Americans, that's it, because, boy, it was looking so good, and then it didn't happen. All right, let's turn to the world of baseball. Can I hear that one more time? Let's give you some scores. How about that? The Mets out at Flushing, fans were happy. They beat the Royals 7-3. Part of the recap on this is Juan, I make a whole lot of money. Soto, 1-for-2, 2 runs, a homer, an RBI in that. So a solid game for him to pull off that win. The Braves beat the Pirates in Pittsburgh 10-5. The final there. Mike Yastrzemski hit a game-sealing grand slam in the ninth inning. Matt Olson came through in the very beginning. He hit a first-inning home run while tying the franchise record for consecutive games played, and the Braves defeated the Pirates. It's weird. The Braves were leading 6-5 when Yastrzemski connected off of Dennis Santana for his third career grand slam. The grand slam is the best to me. If you like offense, I love it. The Yankees and the Rays. Sorry, Rays fans. The Yankees got the best of the Rays, 12-4. They've been having a rough time lately. They've been dealing with a bunch of injuries, too. That's part of the story for them. But Ben Rice had 2 homers, drove in 5 runs. Austin Wells went deep, and the Yankees beat the Rays. From the Rays Stadium at the Trop, we move on to Oriole Park at Camden Yards. Orioles got by the Cubs 3-2. The Twins and the Guardians once again at Target Field. Guardians came through big time. The final score was 5-2. Caught some highlights, a little bit of this game. And it was about Gavin Williams, who pitched 7 strong innings, and as well, Gabriel Arias and Chase DeLauder and Patrick Bailey hit home runs. So those long balls obviously mattered. And what's interesting is for Williams, he's 10-4. He moved into a tie with Boston's Sonny Gray for the most victories in the AL with his first win since June 3rd. Paying attention to that. You know, you get those runs, and behind it, obviously, you get good pitching. The pitchers have that run balance. Red Sox beat the White Sox 2-1. The Tigers beat the A's 4-1. 2-1. The Tigers beat the A's 4-1. The Marlins

0: So they're above 500 for the first time since completing a three-game sweep of the Nationals back in June of 2023. Like I said, people are starting to pay much more attention. The Cardinals and the Brewers, it's been an interesting series. The Brewers beat the Cardinals 8-4. Sorry for the Card fans that are listening. In St. Louis, Jake Bowers hit a three-run home run. And also, Bryce Turang hit his 13th homer of the season. So it was a six-run third inning that claimed that game for the Brewers to win 4 of 5 in that series. So tough on the Cardinals, but the Brewers are so, so good. All right, a couple of others. The Phillies beat the Reds without pitching, though, 1-0. The Rangers knocked off the Angels 7-6. Diamondback fans, number 46, with a win over the Padres 3-1. The Giants knocked off the Rockies 8-2. Coming up next, oh, I love Westerns. This author has such a way with words. James Van Land, coming up next.
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9: Fox News, I'm Sue Guzman. A recording played at a Utah court hearing for the man accused of killing Charlie Kirk reveals Tyler Robinson's former roommate told investigators Robinson says he wished he hadn't done it.
10: Lance Twiggs was given immunity for doing this recorded interview with the prosecution back in April.
9: Fox's Claudia Cowan. Democrats in Maine have until July 27th now to pick a new U.S. Senate candidate, leaving the nominee less than 4 months to prepare to take on GOP Senator Susan Collins in the general election. Fox's Kevin Cork.
11: The Maine Democratic Party is preparing to choose a new nominee and has already announced plans for a nominating convention with former Maine Senate President Troy Jackson and several other Democrats weighing bids.
9: Graham Plattner dropped out of the race on Wednesday after a new sexual assault allegation, something he denies. 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
12: I'm a veteran. 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
1: I cannot wait to introduce you to our next author here on Author's Corner. He has written two books that just really pull you in. It's rare when I say that. Occasionally I do, but this is my genre, baby. When we're talking about the cowboy spirit, and that really is so embodied in these two books that we're going to talk about. James Van Land joins us, and his nom de plume is Bert Tyson, and we're going to talk about his two books, The Shadow Appears, Book 1, and The Shadow Grows, Book 2. So thanks for coming on, Jim, here on America Tonight and this version of Author's Corner. We appreciate you.
2: My pleasure. I appreciate the opportunity.
1: Let's talk about your road to writing first. I think it's always so interesting for people listening and just for people to know, what led you down the path of writing novels?
2: Well, first of all, everybody should know that I'm 75, so this is a long history. Back when I was about 16, and I was at a basketball camp, but I was a terrible player. There was a Girl Scout camp going on the same campus, and since I figured I couldn't get any girls' attention by my basketball prowess or the lack thereof, I decided maybe I could start writing and attract somebody to the poor writer kind of persona. So I wrote the first few chapters of the absolute worst novel ever written in the history of the world. It also didn't attract any girls. So after that, I had been writing some poetry and was encouraged by a few people to continue. I wrote it. That worked a little better with a couple of girls, but not in any significant long-term way. And then I went to college, and my intention was to be a writer. I was nominated for a Danforth Fellowship, and the agreement I made with myself is if I got the Danforth Fellowship, I would go to graduate school to a writing program at Rutgers or Iowa or somewhere. But I didn't get it. So then the other half of that agreement was I would go to work. And from that point forward, for about 45 years or so, I had responsibilities, and I got married early in the first marriage and stayed with that until my wife asked me to leave, started a company, closed that when the Department of Revenue in North Carolina decided to change their rules about sales and use tax, and I had to close the company, and on and on and on. Finally, after I met my second wife, and she was diagnosed with one type of breast cancer in 2000 and a more aggressive form in 2010, I retired in early 2016 to have more time with her, and she died 3 months later. And then after about 2 years of trying to come to terms with her loss, I realized that I had nothing in my life that gave me a reason to get up in the morning. So I decided to go back to writing and had part of a novel written, which is actually the sixth novel in the series, that is finished, but I need to write the other five first. So, consequently, I wrote the first novel and then the second novel. First novel came out last November. Second novel came out in April. And I've always had a love of Westerns. You know, I could never get enough of those, whether they were Saturday morning TV shows in black and white or whether they were this weird publishing company out of Nashville back in the 50s That's 1950s, in case anybody wants to know, not 1850s. I'm not that old. But there was this publishing company that essentially published kind of knockoff books. Like, there was a series that was like James Fenimore Cooper, only not. And there was the gentleman who promoted the books would always dress up in a suit made of book jackets and walk in the 4th of July parade in Nashville and in Clarksville, where my mama's daddy's family was from. One of those books was called The Virginia Gentleman, and it was just a wonderful book when you were like 12 years old. So the love of Westerns goes back a long time, and I just felt the need to write some Westerns.
1: And definitely, I think of your book, and I think of, you know, Louis L'Amour. I told you this off the air, then, and you told me such an interesting thing that you've read all of his books, and you've read them like 5 times. Well, you and I have that in common. I just love them. And so it's so cool that you've gone down this path. So let's dive into the Devil's Shadow series. The Shadow appears, book one, in the Devil's Shadow series, of course, and under Bert Tyson, which you can get for a song on Amazon or Barnes & Noble. Let's talk about one of your main characters. Talk about Captain Robert Hester. Let's talk about how awful it was, you know, post-Civil War and what you wrote about. Tell us what the series is about and this first one.
2: I will. Let me preface it, however, with the reason that I chose a Confederate officer as the protagonist. As I was facing the failures in my life, I realized that I had never been prepared to deal with failure. As much as my parents taught me, they did not teach me how to deal with failure. Society didn't teach me that, and I thought most young men, or men my age, had the same experience. And so I looked for a metaphor for someone facing failure, having lost everything, and trying to find out how to continue with his life. And I thought there was no better metaphor than a Confederate soldier who lost his cause, lost his purpose, if you will, lost his family, lost his home, and had nothing left. And so therefore, going back to your question now, The Shadow Appears begins with Captain Robert Hester in a hospital in Richmond in 1865. He's recuperating from this wound, and because he was a member of Mosby's Rangers in Northern Virginia, the Union had declared them to be outlaws, and there was a bounty on the head of each, and consequently, if they were captured, they were hanged without court-martial. The fact that when Richmond was almost ready to fall, that if he were found in the hospital and taken out, he'd be hanged. So he's assigned to a special detail to help guard Jefferson Davis and the Confederate Treasury as they evacuate Richmond. And that was arranged between Mosby, who at that time was no longer a major, but a general, and Robert E. Lee. And so he travels with Jefferson Davis to Danville, which is actually, in case anybody cares, the third capital of the Confederacy, for 7 days or thereabouts. He decides when they're in Danville that he and his sergeant will ride a scouting mission to find out how far the Union forces have come from the east, because they know that Grant's forces are north of them, Stoneman's forces are south and west of them. So he rides, and he decides, because his family's home is only about 60 miles or so from Danville, that he'll stop by and see his family before he leaves with Davis for wherever Davis is going. And as he and his sergeant find the near the house, they hear gunfire and they see smoke, and they climb a hill and see what are called bummers, or what were called bummers then. They were usually, half of them might have been true soldiers, the rest were all volunteers, and their job was to find forage and food for, in this case, Stoneman's army. They were completely uncontrolled, there was no command structure, and they looted and raped and killed as much as doing the foraging that they were supposed to do. And he watches his father killed and his sister killed, and the black woman who was a second mother to him killed, and his fiance killed.
1: And there's even more to that story as we continue our conversation with Bert Tyson. The name of the book, The Shadow Appears. We're going to talk about The Shadow Grows, too, as well in that series. That's On the Flip with me, Kate Delaney.
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0: We're back with our guest, Bert Tyson. That's his nom de plume, James Van Lan, talking about his book series, the series that has two books, where The Shadow Grows is book two, The Shadow Appears is book one. We've been talking about what happened to Captain Robert Hester, some horrific things, and there is still one more thing that happened that pushed him over the edge. What happened?
1: All of the property on fire.
0: Wow.
1: And at that point, then, I don't mean to be giving away too much.
0: Yeah, don't tell us everything, yeah.
1: Well, at that point, he has lost everything. And the rest of the novel continues with his attempt to rejoin Davis, and after Davis is captured, to go to Texas, where the Trans-Mississippi Command was the last Confederate army in the field. And so he travels through the devastation of the South after Sherman's march to the sea through Georgia primarily, but then there were similar things. The whole idea of the Union total war on civilians and their ability to provide food and support to the Confederate troops destroyed much of the South. And so he travels through that destroyed South. And then after that, he saves a Confederate corporal who's going to be hanged by, there was a movie made with Michael McConaughey recently that glorified this gentleman whose name is escaping me at the moment, who had seceded from the Confederacy to rejoin the Union.
0: Oh, yeah. Uh-huh. And that's who got him.
1: Yeah. Uh-huh. And so part of his mob captures this Texas Confederate corporal and is preparing the hanging. Captain Hester saves him, and the three of them, his sergeant and the corporal, go to Texas for him to join the Trans-Mississippi Command, but it surrenders before he gets there. So he's left now with no fighting force to join in the U.S. And so they decide to go to accompany the corporal to his home outside of a town now known as Rio Frio. At that time, it was known as Dogtown because all of the outlaws had taken over the town, and they sat around and shot dogs and anything else while they were drunk, taking bets on who could kill what.
0: Wow. Wow. And we don't want to tell, like, we'll stop there because we don't want to tell everyone everything because
1: yeah.
0: What happens? What's the redemption? And then we will say that, you know, you go into the next book and the same thing. We won't tell you too much about it, except for what's real.
1: We won't go too far.
0: Right. What's really cool, though, about this one is, you know, the war's behind them. You got the enemies are kind of really out of the reach. And now you got Captain Hester is going into Mexico, and he's got all these kind of ghosts. That's what it is. It's ghosts more than anything. Yep. What was it like writing the second one, writing book two in the Devil's Shadow series, The Shadow Grows?
1: Well, in some ways, personally, I have a bunch of ghosts also, and they have invaded my dreams for a long time, but especially after Nan's death in 2016. So that part of it I understood fine. And the attempt to find a way to live, to go forward in life, was another thing that I knew personally. So that became kind of the basis for what Captain Hester does in the second novel, trying to find a way to survive. Excuse me, trying to find a reason to live. And he, through happenstance and his own personal code, finds some things unexpected things, like an old Mescalero Apache woman, and a half dog, half wolf, and a wounded vaquero, a Mexican cowboy. And we go from there.
0: And I love it, too, because it's really about survival. It's really about second chances. It's so much in this. And finding the reason to live, how you set that up beautifully, and what you were seeing in your own life, how tough it is exactly what you see here, what's happening with Captain Hester, and the idea of the ghost, and, you know, the Mescalero Apache elder. There's a really unbelievable story about that, and there's so much about the frontier that I love, and how really tough it is. It's really tough on the frontier. It's pretty, I would say, unforgiving, unrelenting, right?
1: Absolutely.
0: Which makes it interesting, too.
1: And every decision has consequences, and some of those consequences are not pleasant ones. Some of them are hard. Some of them are life-threatening. But you still have to make decisions. And either you make the courageous decision or you make the easy decision. There's really not a whole lot of gray. It's black and white on the frontier. And now there's a saying that courage is not lack of fear. It's saddling up and riding out despite the fear. And I find that to be a very important part of what I call the cowboy code, and also the reality of mid-19th century frontier life.
0: Yeah. The Shadow Appears, The Shadow Grows, under Bert Tyson. You get it on Amazon, Barnes & Noble. When people read your books, what do you hope they take away?
1: Well, a couple of things. Number one, and I think this is probably unlikely, but I still hope for it, because Westerns were so important to me as a boy. It gave me a code to live by. They gave me heroes to aspire to be. And I think that's so sadly lacking in today's society, that I would love for some young boys and or young girls, I have no preference on sex or gender, to read the books and find some of the same things that I found as a boy. Beyond that, I would like for other readers, one, just to enjoy the Western, but two, also to understand the man and understand how to survive terrible things in their own lives.
0: Well, that sums it up so well as to a great takeaway, a couple of great takeaways for both of these books. Go and get them now. Like I said, you can get them for a song. You can get them on Amazon, Barnes & Noble. Jim, thank you so much for joining us on the show, Jim Van Lan. And again, under Bert Tyson, don't forget that if you're looking up the books. And we look forward to our next conversation. Thanks so much for coming on.
1: Absolutely. Can I make one quick plug?
0: Yes.
1: The third book in the series, The Shadow Seeks a Home, is, I hope, appearing sometime between the middle of January and the end of February. It's a continuation of the story.
0: Nice. Well, we look forward to that. That's perfect. Great way to kick off 2027. Thank you for coming on.
1: Okay. Thank you for the opportunity and for the kindness.
0: And, of course, don't forget, you can always catch Author's Corner and that conversation with James Van Lan on our podcast, and our podcasts, two of them, America Tonight podcast, which is the entire show, or The Saucy Highlights, Kate Delaney Radio with extra sauce, and he'll be on both of those. And I'm going to end on this note. I had a chance to meet her once a long time ago, Bonnie Tyler, the singer known for hits like The Total Eclipse of the Heart and Holding Out for a Hero, that I like that song, died on Wednesday. I didn't realize that. According to her family, she was 75, and she died in a hospital in Portugal where she's being treated for an illness. You know, she was born in Wales, and she had that really distinctive kind of husky, husky voice that helped her really climb the charts. And she landed her first big hit in 1977 with that track, It's a Heartache, which peaked at, I guess, number 3 in the U.S. and number 4 in the U.K. And, you know, people still play that. Whether you're 20 or you're 80, you may have heard that song. All right, once again, thanks to all of you for listening to the show. We'll catch you again on America Tonight, my friends.
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5: Assassination plot uncovered. I'm Sue Guzman, Fox News. Israeli intelligence officials reportedly warning the U.S. that Iran has devised a new plot to assassinate President Trump. That's according to the Wall Street Journal. Iran has repeatedly vowed to retaliate following the 2020 U.S. strike that killed IRGC General Qasem Soleimani. President Trump says despite the back-and-forth strikes with Iran, Tehran has reached out to continue negotiations.
6: The president told reporters yesterday, for now, the ceasefire with Iran is dead, but that the regime called him to try to make a deal. He's just not sure yet if they are worthy of making a deal with. CENTCOM reports U.S. forces hit about 90 Iranian military targets, including their air defense systems, their coastal surveillance assets, their missile and drone storage sites, and also their naval capabilities and military logistics, the infrastructure along Iran's coastline. Now, this all follows another set of strikes on Tuesday. The U.S. is responding to Iran continuing to strike ships trying to transit the Strait of Hormuz.
5: Fox's Aisha Hasni. The preliminary hearings against Charlie Kirk's accused killer continue. The judge hearing testimony Thursday from Robinson's former roommate.
7: Judge Tony Graff allowed portions of the investigative interview with Lance Twiggs to be played in court. Twiggs told prosecutors after the shooting, Tyler Robinson cried and said he wished he hadn't done it. That while he'd previously heard Robinson talk about politics.
8: I personally had never heard him talk about Charlie Kirk before specifically.
7: State Bureau investigative agent Brian Davis then read text messages out loud purportedly from Robinson to Twiggs, telling him about the shooting.
9: Lance responds, he says, what? And then he says, you're joking, right? And then Tyler says, I tried to delete that.
7: Twiggs said Robinson used one of his tools to engrave bullets, but at the time said they would be used on a hunting trip. Jessica Rosenthal, Fox News.
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5: Questions continue to swirl around the health of Kentucky U.S. Senator Mitch McConnell. The latest from Fox's Kevin Cork.
22: President Trump couldn't really offer up an update when he was asked about it aboard Air Force One.
23: I have no idea how he's doing.
22: Amid calls for McConnell to publicly address his health and ability to serve, Senate Republican leaders say they've held lengthy and substantive conversations with him about Senate business. But for now, Democrats, of course, waiting for Plattner's official exit. We'll all be watching. And Republicans insisting McConnell is still engaged behind the scenes as we all await an in-person update.
5: McConnell's office still has not confirmed why he is hospitalized and whether or not he's planning to return to the Senate. Prosecutors in Ohio charging 8 men with terrorism and attempted murder charges for their roles in a foiled attack during the UFC fight at the White House last month. Fox's Jared Halpern reports.
14: The 8 men were indicted in Ohio in 2 separate conspiracies to provide material support to terrorists and to murder a federal government official. All the defendants are accused of helping plot a drone and sniper attack at the White House during last month's UFC event. Federal investigators say the plan began in May. Law enforcement officials learned of the threat on June 10th, just days before the UFC event. One suspect says the plot included flying explosive-laden drones into the event and then shooting at the crowd. 7 of the 8 suspects were arrested last month. The Justice Department says an 8th suspect, Chandler Skaggs of West Virginia, was charged this week. At the White House, Jared Halpern, Fox News.
5: A former Olympic canoe racer has pleaded not guilty to deliberately damaging the Lincoln Memorial reflecting pool. David Hearn, who competed in 3 Summer Olympics, entered that plea Thursday in D.C. Prosecutors allege that he forcibly removed a piece of the pool's lining. His attorney says that is a concocted narrative. I'm Sue Guzman. This is Fox News.
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30: 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Welcome to the program. 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
30: 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I am Larry Elder, also known as the Great Eldersky, and we are Salem News Channel.
35: This is Larry Elder. 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
30: Coming to you from the Relief Factor studio. That was my smartphone going off. I'm not quite sure why. Maybe, just maybe, we're being infiltrated. I think it's AI. I'm not talking about Allen Iverson. Now, where was I? Maine Democrats will hold a convention of 600 delegates to choose a replacement for Graham Plattner. The democratic process at work? About the accusations against Plattner, President Trump said, quote, a lot of people say big falsehoods, end of quote. Did any Trump hater say, after Trump said that, hey, at least the man is being consistent? For a third day in a row, the U.S. has attacked Iran. Trump former Secretary of State Mike Pompeo said, quote, unfortunately, there will be no other option but to finish the job, end of quote. Jewish adults, get this, have a more positive opinion of Zohran Mamdani than Bibi Netanyahu. I kid you not. The trans lover of Tyler Robinson, the alleged assassin of Charlie Kirk, says Robinson was acting erratically after Charlie was killed. Trump says the Senate needs to get tough and pass the Save America Act. Trump's Secretary of Education says she's uncovered $250 million in K-12 fraud. This is on top of the $2 billion uncovered in student aid fraud. Don Lamont says, I'm proud to be an American, wait for it, but embarrassed to be an American right now. Was he talking about Trump or Jasmine Crockett? And Bonnie Tyler, the singer of Total Eclipse of the Heart, has died at the age of 75. All of this and more, 888-971-SAGE, 888-971-7243. Coming to you from the Relief Factor Studios. Now, I want to start out with Bonnie Tyler. A lot of people of a certain age remember this amazing song called Total Eclipse of the Heart. Maestro, would you mind? She had a gravelly tone in her voice, Bonnie Tyler. And it turns out she had an operation to remove vocal cord nodules and was ordered to rest her voice. But one day she screamed in anger, permanently altering her voice, giving her that gravelly tone that made her voice so instantly recognizable. Born in South Wales in 1951, fourth of six children of a coal miner and a homemaker. Grew up in a four-bed council house, which is a term in the UK for public housing. She said her parents really had it hard. She started out as a backup singer, released a few albums of her own in the 70s, but in the 80s she started working with an American lyricist named Jim Steinman. He's already famous for composing Bat Out of Hell for Meatloaf, so she sent him a bunch of demo tapes. The moment she heard his composition, Total Eclipse, she said, quote, I knew this was a song I had been waiting for all my life, close quote. Been featured in a bunch of movies, TV shows, advertisements for companies like MasterCard, made a member of the Order of the British Empire for services to music in 2022, married a property developer named Robert Sullivan, her first serious boyfriend back in 1973. She said, quote, I am still very much in love with him and he with me, close quote. She said that 40 years later. Couple didn't have children. She said she never really liked her birth name, which was Gaynor Hopkins. When she was asked how she arrived at her pseudonym, she said, I got a newspaper and I made an effort to write all the first names I came across on one list and all the surnames on another. I went through them both and came up with Bonnie Tyler, quote, and it's been a brilliant name, end of quote. Bonnie Tyler has died at the age of 75. I asked my staff, the Wild Bunch, Chris and Ricky, had they heard of her? They go, oh, yeah, sure, I heard of her. Absolutely, I heard of her. I love her paintings. It's just kind of, okay. Why don't you just say you don't know? Let's start out with this incredible poll, APNORC poll. 3 in 10 U.S. adults believe Israel has committed genocide against Palestinians. Recall that the Secretary of State under Biden, Antony Blinken, said the charge that Israel has committed genocide is, quote, meritless, close quote. Yet 3 in 10 adults believe it. Roughly half of Democrats believe Israel has committed genocide. 30% of Jewish adults say Israel has committed genocide. 49% say it is not. The survey quoted a man, 69-year-old Jew from Delaware, says he remembers being proud of Israel when he was a younger person, but not anymore. Quote, I realize that there is a threat from Hamas, and I realize they're in a very difficult situation. But what they have done is just an unspeakable horror. They're trying to wipe out a civilization as far as I'm concerned, end of quote. I don't know where to start with this man. I'm not going to play you the exchange that Coleman Hughes had with Joe Rogan again. Joe Rogan said the same thing. And Coleman Hughes very carefully, politely, and factually explained what's going on the ground. Hamas is embedding itself with civilians to produce the very reaction that Joe Rogan has, which is that you're killing civilians. They're doing it on purpose. Have you read the Hamas charter? which calls for not only the destruction of Jews in Israel and the destruction of the state of Israel, the elimination of Jews anywhere and everywhere, that is in their charter. And if Israel was trying to wipe out the Palestinians in Gaza, they'd be gone. Israel more than has the firepower to do so, and by the way, is a nuclear power. They could easily eliminate every man, woman, and child in Gaza if they chose to. And about this figure that Hamas puts out, it makes no distinction between civilians and combatants. And they're not just civilians. They're civilians that are put in harm's way by design. All the money that we gave the Palestinians over all these years, they built a city underneath Gaza. October 7, 1,200 people dead, mostly civilians, 250 or so hostages taken back to Gaza, and Israel is committing genocide. 75% of Jewish adults say the initial response by Israel was justified, but only 4 in 10 believe that about its ongoing operations. If Hamas is not eliminated, do you really believe they are not going to try to do this again? Now, listen to this. Netanyahu is less popular among Jewish adults than Zohran Mamdani, who referred to Israel as an apartheid state, who's accused Israel of engaging in genocide, and who said if and when Bibi Netanyahu sets foot in New York City, he will have him arrested as a war criminal, having been charged that way by the International Criminal Court that we don't recognize. Jewish adults, who overwhelmingly identify as Democrats, of course, have a more positive view of Mamdani than Netanyahu, as I said. 44% view Mamdani positively. 39% view him negatively. 6 in 10 American Jewish adults view Netanyahu unfavorably. That's 60%. Only a third see him more positively. Again, Zohran Mamdani, with a popularity of 44%, is more popular than Bibi Netanyahu, who's been accused by Mamdani of being a war criminal. And Mamdani, again, has referred to Israel as an apartheid state and has accused Israel of committing genocide. Yet American Jews have a more positive view of Mamdani than they do among Bibi Netanyahu. Scotty, beam me up. Unbelievable. And you've got these candidates like Abdul El Sayed in Michigan, who's running in the primary, and apparently is a front runner. Same thing. Genocide, apartheid. Supports boycott, divest, sanction, which Chuck Schumer once called anti-Semitic. And Chuck Schumer has not said one word about about Zohran Mamdani's support for boycott, divest, sanction. 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
1: 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Larry Elder, Salem News Channel. In earthquake-ravished Venezuela, the search continues for victims who incredibly might still be alive after what now 14 days being trapped in debris from collapsed building following two powerful earthquakes. Two. Several million tons of debris in the most affected parts of Venezuela. Neighbors are helping their friends search for relatives by digging in the rubble themselves. But as we hear in this update from Canadian Broadcasting, miracles are still happening amidst these collapsed buildings.
2: There are believed to be about five people who were in a barbershop when the earthquake hit on June 24th, those twin earthquakes that rocked this part of Venezuela. And there are people here holding on to this thread of hope that they may still, after this earthquake, they still believe there's this small sliver of a chance. There's just people reporting that they've heard voices. And
1: now, thanks to men and women just like you, opening your hearts and your wallets and your purses with donations, our friends at the Christian nonprofit relief organization Food for the Poor that you know well, you know they don't take one dime from government, it's all up to us. 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They've got trusted partners on the ground in Venezuela. They're rushing emergency relief to children and families right now. 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So many of you have already stepped up. I never cease to be amazed by your generosity and your appreciation. I've been with Food for the Poor on the ground. I've seen what they do. I've seen their commitment. I've seen their compassion and their passion. And it really is something to see. This is what America is all about. This is what we do. This is what Alexis de Tocqueville wrote about in that book, Democracy in America. I've talked to you about this many times. We have all these social programs because the assumption is that people who are in need would not be helped if it weren't for government taking money out of people's pockets, sending it to Washington, D.C., and then inefficiently getting it back to the people in need. Far less efficient than organizations like Food for the Poor. I volunteered one whole summer for a nonprofit, and I was amazed at how much of the money that's donated gets down to the intended beneficiary. 90 cents, 95 cents, as opposed to, if you're lucky, maybe 30% of the money that you donate that our taxpayer dollars go to for some of these programs done by government gets down to the intended beneficiary. It's all up to you. LarryElder.com, Help Venezuela banner at the very top. Text ELDER to 51555. Text ELDER to 51555, or you can phone 855-918-4673. That's 855-918-4673. As mentioned, third day in a row now bombing Iran because Iran, of course, it violated the so-called Memorandum of Understanding. I told you they were going to violate it. I knew they were going to do it. It's just a matter of when. And, of course, what Trump would do in response. Now, what do? When you have an enemy that's given plastic keys to boys as young as 12 years old in their war against Iraq, the Iranians told these boys When and if you die, this plastic key will unlock the gates to paradise. And of course, you'll be available for the 72 brown-eyed versions. I'm not sure if there was an age limit. Tens of thousands of boys as young as 12 years old lost their lives as they walked on foot across fields to clear the mines so that Iranian soldiers and tanks could roll across. Hundreds of thousands of boys as young as 12 years old remained. They don't care. In this recent attacks, last 3 months, they put women and children in front of a site that they thought Americans might bomb in order to generate the idea that America is committing war crimes. They built an entire city below Gaza, hundreds of miles long. Can you imagine what they could have done with the aid that we gave them? Instead, they used it to build a city underneath from which they launched the attacks against Israel on October 7. Their charter has vowed to destroy every Jew in the world. Has vowed to destroy every Jew in the world. One of their proxies, Hezbollah,

0: a promotion to paradise. What do you do? When Israel pulled out of Gaza and the Palestinians held elections in Gaza, one woman ran on the Hamas platform. She lost two sons, homicide bombers. And she said, I only wish I had more sons so I could contribute them to the Intifada. And guess who got elected? She did. This is what we're dealing with. Number 53.
1: Now, we've been saying this for years, and so is the president, in fairness to him. Is this just another negotiating tactic, playing hardball like this? Would he prefer a deal, or is he ready to really finish the job, in the words of General Keane and others?
2: Well, unfortunately, I think the short answer to that is there's going to be no option but to finish the job. That will be the requirement. The Iranians are no more going to make a deal than a man in the moon. It is foolishness to believe you're going to get a negotiated solution that the Iranians are actually going to live up to. And I think President Trump actually knows that. So I don't fault him for trying to find that path. But to think they've changed their stripes after 50 years of terror, 50 years of trying to destroy Israel and the United States of America, I think is just naive. And so my expectation is that this will continue and that President Trump will do the necessary to protect America and to reopen the strait in a way that does deny them the money and resources to rebuild their nuclear program.
0: So now what? What more do you want this man to do, Donald Trump? What more? 888-971-SAGE. I'm Larry Elder.
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4: News. I'm Ted Linder. Iran reportedly hatching a fresh plot to kill President Trump. The Wall Street Journal citing sources who say Israel shared intelligence with the U.S. about the alleged assassination plan.
5: For the last two nights, Iran has been subject to U.S. airstrikes. Now, the U.S. strikes hit some 90 targets last night. Iran fired back at Kuwait, Bahrain, Qatar. For the first time in this round of fighting, missiles were intercepted by Jordan.
4: Fox's Mike Tobin. Democrats in Maine have until July 27th to pick a new U.S. Senate candidate, leaving the nominee less than 4 months to prepare to take on Republican Senator Susan Collins. Fox's Kevin Cork.
6: The Maine Democratic Party is preparing to choose a new nominee and has already announced plans for a nominating convention with former Maine Senate President Troy Jackson and several other Democrats weighing bids.
4: Fox's Kevin Cork. 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

0: Coming to you live from the Relief Factor studio, here's Larry Elder.
1: Triple eight nine seven one seven two four three. I am Larry Elder. We are Salem News Channel. David is in Los Angeles. David, you're on. Thank you so much for calling. I appreciate it.
2: It's great to have you back, Larry.
1: Thank you.
2: If we lose you again, please, it should only be so you become a senator or governor or president. Any of those.
1: Well, David, you left out King.
2: King. Well, let's hold up on that one.
1: All right.
2: As a Jew, you embarrassed me before. The number of my fellow Jews who support Mamdani and who don't support Netanyahu, it's crazy. But I want to point out something that you already know, that among the Orthodox, like 99% support of Netanyahu or appreciation of Netanyahu, and about 99% dislike of Mamdani.
1: So David, give me your analysis of what is going on, particularly among young Jews. What's going on?
2: Yeah, so there's such a thing as a guided missile. A guided missile knows where it's going, and hopefully it'll do its job, if it's on our side at least. Then you have an unguided missile. So these young Jews, they're unguided missiles. They're not religious. They do have the very Jewish, Christian Jewish idea of improving the world, but there's no guidance. The guidance is whatever feels right or looks good on TV. They're unguided missiles, and they're ruining the world. They need the guidance of wisdom that our Judeo-Christian background gives us.
1: A 44% positive rating for Mamdani, 33% positive rating for Bibi Netanyahu. That's like chickens rooting for Colonel Sanders. It's incredible.
2: Yes.
1: All right, David. Well, thank you very much for calling. I appreciate it. Zohra Mamdani, of course, has famously threatened to arrest Bibi Netanyahu if he sets foot on soil in New York City for allegedly his indictment by the International Criminal Court accusing Bibi Netanyahu of engaging in a war crime. You know, what's going on with the world? These people are vowing to destroy every Jew, Hamas, and Israel is attempting to survive. And you have a more positive view of somebody like Zohra Mamdani, who all but supports Hamas, refers to Israel as committing genocide, calls Israel apartheid. Israel occupied Gaza, pulls out, Gaza holds elections, and they vote for Hamas. If you're talking about Israel being an apartheid regarding the rights and privileges of Arabs living in Israel, they have more rights, more freedom in Israel than any other Arab state. The only obligation they do not have is to serve in the Israeli military. They can volunteer, but they have no obligation to serve. And yet, Israel is being accused of being apartheid. It's just stunning. Do you remember this? Let's play some of this. Number 19.
3: I'm glad that you brought, Mr. President, the uploading to the social media, because get this. Listen to this. I understand, I'll translate, don't worry. It's for the majority of Arab speakers here. Okay, this is a Palestinian, not affiliated with Hamas, according to what he says, just a citizen. And he's saying, Dad, Allahu Akbar, I just killed 10 Jews. I have their blood on my hand. I stole her phone. I'm speaking with you from her phone.
1: We're going to pick us up on the other side. By the way, the speaker is an Arab Israeli, and he's debating whether Israel is an apartheid state at the Oxford Union. We're going to play more for this on the other side. 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

0: Larry's father, Staff Sergeant Randolph Elder, says hard work wins. You get out of life what you put into it. And now, here's Larry Elder.
1: 888-971-SAGE, 888-971-7243. I am Larry Elder. We are Salem News Channel. We're talking about a new survey finding that Jewish adults have a more positive opinion of Zohran Mamdani, who's referred to Bibi Netanyahu as a war criminal, threatened to arrest him if he sets foot in New York City, has referred to Israel as having committed genocide, has called Israel apartheid, supports boycott, divest, sanction, which Chuck Schumer called anti-Semitic, but Chuck Schumer has not said one word about Zohran Mamdani being anti-Semitic. 44% of adult Jews have a positive view of this man, Mamdani. Only 33% have a positive view of Bibi Netanyahu. We're talking about a debate that took place at the Oxford Union, the debating house in the UK. And this is an Israeli-Palestinian who served in the IDF. He volunteered to do so because, as I mentioned, there is no obligation for non-Jews to serve in the IDF, but he volunteered. And he is here debating people that believe that Israel is apartheid. Please continue.
2: Akbar, I just killed 10 Jews. I have their blood on my hand. I stole her phone. I'm speaking with you from her phone. This is a Palestinian, which you will call a civilian if the IDF eliminates. So this is one of the many videos that Hamas uploaded, and they themselves were proud of killing, guess what, Arabs and Jews in the 7th of October. And just before I start actually my speech, you know, it's funny, Mr. President, you as an Egyptian talking about the land of Palestine and stalling. You know, back in 1948, when the Arabs did not agree to the partition plan and the Jews did, and they opened the war and they lost the war, they lost the war, but you know what? They kept the West Bank and they kept Gaza. Do you know who actually ruled Gaza between 48 to 67 and who ruled the West Bank between 48 to 67? No. Not Israel. It was Egypt in Gaza and it was Jordan illegally in the West Bank. Now, here's a question, rhetorical one, because I really don't care about your answer. From 48 to 67, you as an Egyptian, you should know that Egypt controlled Gaza, yet they never offered a state to the Palestinians to take, which right now they are actually fighting for. They're also fighting for the West Bank. They're fighting for borders of 67. That's at least what the Palestinian Authority wants. Not like Mohammed al-Kurd and all the distinguished speakers who wants the annihilation of Israel from the river to the sea, right? But here's the thing. How much I bet with you that you have no clue which river and which sea, but you are like zombies. From the river to the sea, Palestine will be free. Listen carefully. If you want to free Palestine, first free Palestine from Hamas. First free Palestine from the terrorists. Here's the thing. If I say free Palestine from Hamas and you actually booing, then guys, I'm sorry to tell you, you are a terror supporters. Point. That is the point. Now, when I'll give you, I'll tell you what, I thought by giving point of information, it means that the speaker is brave and he's not afraid to speak. Apparently, the president here is such a coward that he couldn't even take one point of view. But don't worry, I will allow you. Nico, stomp tape. But in Arabic we say sidniat, in Hebrew says stomp tape. Now, for her.
3: I'm fully aware of the forms of the House, and I will do my best to make sure the speakers heard the silence. Thank you.
2: To be honest with you, I'm not surprised, and in fact, when everybody say, I hope...
4: Just for the sake of having the debate, could the speakers on the opposition please avoid the hostility towards members of the House, just for the sake of continuing this debate?
3: The point of order has been up. Thank you very much. Please continue.
2: All right, so, basically, what we're talking about...
5: I think members of the opposition will afford the same courtesy to members of the House as they receive.
2: Thank you. Thank you. All right. Now, just to make one very obvious statement. You know, everybody is saying the House should vote. I hope the House would vote, as if we already don't know what the House is going to vote tonight. But you know why I'm here? I'm here, one, just to show you that we are not afraid to confront all those anti-Israeli lawyers who twist the facts and lie time after time. And what's so crazy is that the majority of you have never been in the land of Israel, have never lived in the land of Israel, and then you have the audacity to come to speak to an Arab who was born in Haifa, the largest mixed city in Israel, raised in Nazareth, one of the largest Arab city in Israel, and then you get the audacity to tell me if I live under apartheid regime. Shame on you. You have no clue what you're talking about. So allow me, in order for me to actually explain what's going on. Thank you. Let's go back to my childhood. I'm an Arab Israeli born in Haifa, largest mixed city in Israel, where you have Christians, Muslims, Druze, and Jews living in the city. At age 3, I moved to Nazareth with my parents, which is the largest Arab city in Israel back then. Today it's Rahat. And the way I grew up because, you know, being with Jews and Arabs together, playing football together. That's what we like. And because we were playing football in the largest mixed city in Haifa, we had Jews, Christians, Muslims, and Druze playing together. And do you think at the age of 11, 12, we cared that this guy is a Jew or this guy is an Arab? We just wanted to play football together. And that's what we did. And step by step, we start going out together, drinking, even inviting each other to holidays. Yes, for instance, Christmas, then the Christian friends would invite the Jews and the Muslims and the Druze to see the holidays of Christmas, for instance. Whether it was Eid al-Adha, then the Muslims or the Druze would invite the Jews and the Christians, and the Christians and the Jews would invite them to see each other and how is those holidays going together. And yes, when it was Passover, then the Jews would invite the Christians and the Muslims and the Druze to see the holidays. This is how we bridge gaps. Additionally, we wanted to learn Hebrew and we wanted to learn Arabic because language, you bridge gaps. This is how I grew up. And when I arrived to the age of 16, I asked myself a very simple question because I saw that my Druze men friend and the Jewish friends are starting their enlistment to the IDF. Now, I asked the question, why am I not serving in the IDF? Apparently, some people do not realize that Arab Christians and Arab Muslims are not obligated to serve in the IDF, but...
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1: 888-971-SAGE, 888-971-7243. I am Larry Elder. We are Salem News Channel. Coming up, Graham Plattner is formally going to officially drop out of the Senate race on Monday, at which time the Maine Democrats are going to hold a convention of 600 delegates to choose his successor. We'll get into that later on. Back to the gentleman, the Arab-Israeli, debating whether Israel is an apartheid at the Oxford Union. He served in the IDF.
2: And the Jewish friends are starting their enlistment to the IDF. Now, I ask the question, why I am not serving in the IDF? Apparently, some people do not realize that Arab Christians and Arab Muslims are not obligated to serve in the IDF, but if you want, you can volunteer. I decided to volunteer and serve in the IDF. Many people ask me, why did you choose to take that decision and actually serve in the IDF? I said, guys, it's in the initials. It's the IDF. It's not the JDF. An IDF means Israeli Defense Forces, are not Jewish Defense Forces. And when Hamas and Hezbollah and the Iranian regime attack Israel, they attack all the citizens of Israel. And when the IDF protects Israel, the IDF protects all the citizens of Israel, whether you want it or not. This is how I looked at it, and this is how exactly it was. And then when I arrived at the age of 18, just a month and a half before the beginning of my service, a person came to me and said, Yusuf, are you absolutely sure that this is the way and the path that you want to take? And I said, 100% yes. That was about, thank you very much. I'm very proud of that shame. Thank you very much. Thank you very much. I'm really, really proud of that shame. Now, and I said, yes, I'm 100% sure that this is the way that I want to take. All this was right up until the 4th of October, 2003. On the 4th of October, 2003, which is a month and a half before my beginning of the service, a Palestinian female suicide bomber entered the Maxim restaurant in Haifa and blew up that restaurant. It's a restaurant co-owned by Arabs and Jews. People from Arabs and Jews are eating there, working there. The devastating result of that terrible attack, 21 Israelis were murdered, Arabs and Jews. Over 50 were injured, Arabs and Jews. Arabs and Jews were killed because of that Palestinian terrorist. From that moment, I realized one thing. My decision wasn't 100%. It became 1,000,000%, and I knew that serving in the IDF is not only the right thing, but it's the most moral thing to protect my society. And when I say my society, I'm not talking about the Jewish society. I'm talking about the Israeli society, where you have Jews and Arabs together, and you can shout shame as much as you want, as I told you. I am so proud in every decision that I took to protect my country, to protect my society, and to protect my people from terrorist organizations
1: like
2: Hamas.
1: We will pick this up on the other side. Maine Democrats will hold a convention of 600 delegates, but we'll finish this up on the other side. 888-971-SAGE. Do not leave town.

0: Since the moment you were born, I've made 1,000 wishes. Wishes for your future, in a world that's changing fast. For all of the things you may one day do play and laugh. Do win and lose. Do learn from your mistakes. And challenge yourself to grow. 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Or make decisions based in fear. 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And always do your best to remember that no matter what you do in this life,
1: thank you.
0: What matters to me is that you keep doing. I love you always, Mom. Inspire kids to do at 4-H.
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3: The strikes keep on coming. I'm Ted Lindner, Fox News. The U.S. launching back-to-back strikes this week in response to Iran firing on ships in the Strait of Hormuz. U.S. forces hit approximately 90 Iranian targets. Tehran responding by firing on American allies across the region. Fox's Mike Tobin with more.
4: Iran has been firing at its neighbors for the first time in this round of fighting. Hostile aircraft have entered Jordanian airspace. The Jordanians say they shot down some 8 missiles. U.S. embassy staff there was ordered to shelter in place. No injuries. The U.S. hit multiple targets, including bridges on rail lines that the U.S. says were used by Iran to transport weapons. Those were hit. U.S. Central Command says some 90 different targets were taken out in Iran last night. 80 were hit the night before. Now, Iranian state media reported explosions in southern port cities. Explosions in Bashir, home to that massive nuclear power plant complex. The U.S. says the targets were on the coast. The power plant was not hit.
3: President Trump now says he doesn't know if the U.S. will be able to reach a deal with Iran. An edited video interview with the former roommate and romantic partner of the man accused of murdering Charlie Kirk last September was played for a judge in Utah Thursday. This is part of the suspect's preliminary hearing.
5: In the partially redacted video, Lance Twigg says he and Tyler Robinson were in the same friend group and became roommates before dating. Twigg said before the shooting, Robinson had told him he wanted to engrave bullets for a hunting trip and borrowed a tool from Twigg's in order to do that. But Twigg testified that after the shooting,
6: I just asked him in person if what he said was true the night before, and he said it was. I started crying a little bit and said he wishes he hadn't done it.
5: He says Robinson would sometimes talk about politics, but that he'd never heard Robinson mention Charlie Kirk. After the judge watched the video, another investigator read from the text messages Robinson had sent Twigs telling him about the shooting. Jessica Rosenthal, Fox News.
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3: Democratic nominee Graham Plattner dropping out of the Maine Senate race after new rape allegations, leaving it unclear who will be the new Democratic nominee.
19: Now about 600 Democratic delegates are going to pick the party's new Senate nominee, not the voters. It's something Graham Plattner and his supporters aren't happy about.
20: This is exactly the kind of political system that everyone voted against on June 9th. And for that reason, we need to be assured that it is going to be open and democratic as we move forward.
19: This morning, our cameras were rolling outside of Plattner's house as he was spotted there grabbing a bucket. I don't know what was in it. Plattner did not apologize, though, for serious allegations against him, including rape, and says the Democratic establishment just wanted him out.
3: Fox's Alexis McAdams. A federal planning commission has given preliminary approval to the massive 250-foot triumphal arch proposed by President Trump.
1: The National Capital Planning Commission agreed to give preliminary approval to plans for a 250-foot triumphal arch near Arlington National Cemetery. Ahead of the vote, dozens of residents voiced opposition to the project, arguing the arch would block views from the cemetery and ruin the D.C. skyline. Final approval could come as soon as September when the commission next meet, but members say they still want information on the arch's violation of the city's height law restricting how tall structures can be. Administration attorneys have argued the law does not apply to federal buildings. At the White House, Jared Halpern, Fox News.
3: It's official. Palm Beach International Airport's got a new name. It's now Donald J. Trump International Airport. The rebrand has been linked to the president's deep ties to the area, including his repeated presence at the airport and his Mar-a-Lago estate, which is located just a few miles away. However, the three-letter airport code that passengers most often see, which is currently PBI, will not change to DJT until August 18th. I'm Ted Lindner. This is Fox News.
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22: 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Sir, yes, sir!
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21: Larry Elder here, the sage from South Central, the prince of Pico Union, the czar of common sense, the great Eldersky, Don Lorenzo. Welcome to the program. No victor credits allowed because we've

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1: 888-971-SAGE, 888-971-7243. Larry Elder. Later on, we're going to talk about Graham Plattner. He is formally dropping out of the race on Monday. That's setting the stage for the Maine Democrats to choose a successor in their effort to unseat Susan Collins, the longtime Republican senator from Maine. And coming up, we're going to talk to a former member of Black Lives Matter who saw the light. Right now, we're talking about a new poll showing Jews have a more positive view of Zohran Mamdani than they do among Bibi Netanyahu. Mamdani, of course, famously says that he would arrest Bibi Netanyahu if Netanyahu set foot in New York City for allegedly being a war criminal. Mamdani refers to Israel as an apartheid state, accuses Israel of committing genocide, supports boycott, divest, sanction, which Chuck Schumer calls anti-Semitic, but he's never referred to Mamdani as being anti-Semitic. Jewish adults have a more favorable view of him, 44%, than they do among Bibi Netanyahu, 33%. There is a distinction between secular Jews and religious Jews. Religious Jews overwhelmingly support Bibi Netanyahu. We're listening to a debate. A Israeli-Palestinian at the Oxford Union is challenging the idea that Israel is an apartheid state. He volunteered for the IDF, did not have to. Only Jews have an obligation to join the IDF. Non-Jews do not. He did. He explains why he did. Continue.
2: Who time after time kill Arabs and Jews. Now, after a year, I become a commander. I, as an Arab, was a commander over Jewish soldiers in the IDF. Take that, apartheid. You're talking about apartheid. I gave orders to Jewish soldiers to do exactly what an Arab IDF soldiers said to do. And then, and as I said, you keep shouting shame. I'm proud of that. Proud of that. Proud of that. Proud of that. I do want the time when they shout shame. Now, here's the thing. I'm going to actually give you a point. One time I was in a lecture, and I gave exactly this point where I said, I'm an Arab. I commanded over Jewish soldiers in the IDF. And then some anti-Israeli zombie get up and says, Yusuf, you are an absolute sucker. You know why? And I said, why? Because once there is no use of you, you're an Arab. The Jews will kick you and throw you to the garbage. That's what has been told to me in front of 500 students. When there is no use of you, the Jews will throw you. Everybody start cheering there from the anti-Israelis, clapping and like having fun. And I say, this is really interesting. Because you know what? I have a story where actually there was no use of me. And in fact, not only there was no use of me, but saving me is putting Jewish lives in danger. Now, according to this anti-Israeli, this is the perfect time. I do need to finish this story if they interrupted me too many times. Now, as I said, this person who said to me that Jews will throw you in the garbage, then based on his idea, this is exactly the best time to do it. Throw me to the garbage. But instead of that, four soldiers put me on a stretcher. Yes, because I participated in the Second Lebanon War. Fight Hezbollah, the terrorist organization. And I was injured 4 days before ceasefire. At that time when I was injured badly, and knowing that Hezbollah is going to target the rescue mission, the Jewish soldiers there, they should have thrown me to the garbage, according to him. But instead of that, they put me on a stretcher, lifted it up, backed up with another four Jewish soldiers, run 3 kilometers under fire when an RPG goes above your head, and literally bringing me to safety, saving my life. Didn't have to do that according to any thesis that you think about. Everybody talking about the relationship between the Arabs and Jews, and let me tell you why I'm so positive, so strong voice about that. Because while you what's going on, I felt it. I smelled it. I tasted it. I saw it. I heard it. It happened to me. You want to lie? Keep lying. But the simple fact is, when you arrive and speak about the apartheid myth, you need to understand that when you talk about apartheid, you either bring facts or you be quiet. Because according to Amnesty International, Israel is making an apartheid regime from the river to the sea, including the 2 million Arab Israelis, which is a blended lie from the river to the sea. Because here, this is me, winning actually an honorary doctorate from the University of Ariel when you talk about academics. This is Salim Zubran, an Arab judge who sent to prison a Jewish prime minister and a Jewish president for committing crimes. Both of them were Jews. An Arab judge sent to prison a Jewish prime minister and a Jewish president to jail. You see this MK? This MK is the most anti-Israeli member of Knesset in Israel. Yet this MK earns $10,000 from the taxpayers. Most of them comes from a Jew. And he has the right to talk about Israel as much as he wants. If he lived in apartheid, he would be in jail right now. And how about Samir Haj Yahya? You know what's so amazing? There's a stereotype. They say the Jews control the money. Jews control the money. Well, guess what? Samir Haj Yahya is an Arab Muslim from the city of Taibe. You know what's so amazing about Samir Haj Yahya? Should I say Dr. Samir Haj Yahya? He was the head of the largest bank in Israel. An Arab Muslim is the head of the largest bank in Israel in a stereotype where you see that the Jews control the money. And how about this guy? I'll finish. I'm going to finish.
0: Point of information. Go ahead, point of order.
2: Yeah. Annie, let's take the microphone a little bit. Thank you for that. And I'll try to be less intensive, but you obviously understand how it is important when I stand in front of you, knowing my reality, and when there are a bunch of people that never been in Israel and telling me my reality, of course I would be a little bit with over motivation and talking like this. Let's continue about the Israeli apartheid. Look at this. This is Anan Khalili. He's an Arab Muslim playing for the Israeli football team. Not only that, when he played for the under-19 Israeli soccer team, he finished as the top scorer, where Israel achieved an unbelievable achievement, finishing third in football. This is crazy, I'm telling you. Now, here's what you will not go into here. What you're not going to hear from our nice gentlemen and opponents here, you will not hear them talking about this person. I'm not even sure that they know who is this person. Do you have any idea, Mr. President? Anybody? Anybody has idea who is this? Of course not. You know, this is Islam Hijazi. She was killed with more than 90 bullets by Hamas because she wouldn't give them aid. She was responsible for giving aid. And when Hamas, the terrorists, came to take this aid and she refused, they shot her. You know what's so crazy? They did not deny it. Whoever calling me liar, Hamas did not deny it, you useful idiots. Well, you know, but here's the story. You will never, never, ever talk about it. But here is my last point about the apartheid, about the relationship of the Arabs and the Jews. Does anybody of you even know who they are? Yusuf and Hamza? Yusuf and Hamza are Arab Muslim Israelis who were kidnapped by the terrorist organization Hamas on the 7th of October and still held hostages over 415 days. This is the reality. And if you think, and look at this person here, booing the Arab Muslims. So you understand the reality, huh? There is a person here that booing Arab Muslims being held hostage by the terrorist organization Hamas. This is absolutely unbelievable. And this is my last comment, because I know that I've been here because of this interrupting. Now, ladies and gentlemen, by the way, just to let you know, if anybody, because I've heard here someone saying collaborator, I've heard that someone called me here collaborator. I really urge you not to insult Nico Pellet, please. That's one. And second, to refer to the genocide act that you're talking about, there's a reason why all of you, or the majority of you, talking about 40,000. Ask yourself one question. Why why you never differentiate between combatants and civilians? Why are you always bringing 40,000, 40,000? Once you start realizing that the IDF managed to eliminate more than 10,000 terrorists, you will understand what something called the ratio in war, unfortunately, that Hamas started. Whether you like it or you don't like it, I know. No, they're booing me and they can't finish. I want to finish.
3: Order.
2: I want to finish.
3: Order.
2: I finish.
3: Could I ask the speaker to conclude?
2: I really want to finish. Guys, I really want to finish. Keep booing me and I'm going to keep going. Go. Okay. Ladies and gentlemen, whether you like it or not, what is happening in Gaza today, what is happening in the war that you
1: and he talks about, they're not making a distinction between combatants and civilians, and we'll leave it there. Now, every few years, I run across a documentary that really hits home, that stands out, that's well-produced. It's the story of everything, a true masterpiece of graphics, imagery, and content that confounds the theory that all creation just sort of evolved out of nothing. Think of it. We're supposed to believe that a butterfly just evolved, not just us humans, but millions of species just evolved. The story of everything will leave you shaking your head and asking, how in the world could any part of creation just happen when mathematically, scientifically, it's beyond our imagination? All of us, especially our kids and grandkids, need to watch this amazing documentary. And for those still skeptical, The Story of Everything will give you the information you need to decide for yourselves. It's now available through streaming, so you can watch it from home with your family and friends. TheStoryOfEverything.film/Larry. 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
1: 888-971-SAGE, 888-971-7243. I am Larry Elder. We are still on the news channel for 3 days in a row. We've now bombed Iran. Maine Democrats are holding a convention of 600 delegates to choose a successor to Graham Plattner, who will formally withdraw his candidacy on Monday. The trans lover of Tyler Robinson, the alleged assassin of Charlie Kirk, says Robinson was acting erratically after Charlie was killed. Also going to talk about fraud that the Secretary of Education has uncovered K-12. All of this and more, 888-971-SAG. But first, it's my pleasure to welcome to you a PragerU personality, commentator, has over 2.7 million followers, various platforms, which amounts to 1 billion annual views. He is a former member of Black Lives Matter. Please welcome to the program Xavier DeRusso.
2: Hello, thanks for having me.
1: Xavier, you hear that applause for you?
2: I do. I love it.
1: I mean, what a name. Xavier DeRusso. You have a name like that, Xavier, you have to be one of two things. Either a painter who specializes in the Renaissance period or a drug dealer. There's nothing in the middle.
2: Well, I'll say one of those runs in my family, but I'll let you guess which one.
1: Xavier, talk to us a little bit about your background. I understand you used to belong to Black Lives Matter. Why and what happened?
2: Yeah, so I grew up in a very left-wing household. I would say it was borderline Marxist. And I spent my entire life being told just in this tiny cornfield redneck town that I grew up in that I needed to view everything through the lens of race. So as I was trying to find myself, feeling like I was too black for the white kids, too white for the black kids, eventually it got to the point where I was a BLM activist long before it was even popular. And as a joke, during the pandemic, I was bored, and I applied to be on this reality show where I would go on Netflix and essentially teach people how to be a BLM activist. And I was going to make, to prepare for the show, I was going to make a whole series where I debunked PragerU, I debunked Charlie Kirk, all of these different prolific figures in the conservative space. And I accidentally debunked myself, so much so that I walked away from the show, I walked away from the BLM movement, and I started speaking out about what I've learned.
1: Tell me where you grew up.
2: So I was born in Southside Chicago, and then I grew up in the middle of nowhere cornfields of central Illinois, a small town called Pontiac.
1: Talk to me about your home life, your mom, your dad.
2: Yeah, so it was definitely an interesting household. Both my parents had two kids when they came together, and then I was the one of the two of them. My dad raised my mom's two kids, and we were, I don't want to say, you know, dirt broke, but we definitely were struggling. I watched my parents struggle most of my life, and I appreciated that they moved to this tiny cornfield town, because I always say it was like Fresh Prince of Bel-Air, but backwards, where my eldest brother got into trouble one time, so our whole family moved to the middle of nowhere because my parents didn't want to see us grow up and be hood rats. But because of that, I was the one that's the youngest in the family. I adapted the most. I adapted the easiest and the most quickly. But the rest of my family, it was very much a culture shock for them to go from Inglewood, Chicago, to this tiny cornfield town where, again, 90% white, very redneck, and only 10,000 people.
1: How did you get along with the whites?
2: So, I can get along with the whites. It's crazy. But, I mean, it was great. Definitely, in retrospect, there were times where I dealt with encounters of racism. There were circumstantial times where people would say things that, to me, that were crazy. But more than anything, it was just kids being ignorant, not really understanding the weight of the racial comments that they would sometimes make to me. But overall, I was really popular. I was really well-liked. I was in 15 clubs. I was in two sports. And it was honestly the best thing that my parents could have done for me, putting me in that environment rather than Southside Chicago, where we initially were.
1: If you were popular and embraced by your white friends, what attracted you to Black Lives Matter?
2: It was the identity crisis that I would have, where there would be times where I would just go and be around either my black family or my black friends in Chicago, my family, and I was always just, you know, sometimes being chastised because I sounded too white, and I was just so determined to find my identity that I felt like I had to root my identity and my blackness. I felt like I had to go out of my way to talk about black history, to talk about black issues, and to seem like I was with the culture. just so I didn't feel like I was too ingrained in the quote-unquote white culture that I was growing up in. And then once I got to college, I started just entertaining all the different woke ideas. At the time, Bernie Sanders was running for president, and I was a broke college kid, so anything that was free sounded great to me. So I was supporting Bernie Sanders, and I just kept going on that route. And just locally, I was becoming an activist. I was always talking about black issues, what I thought was relevant to society online. And I never took it to that next level until I started getting ready, or before actually getting ready for the show, is when everything happened with George Floyd. And once that happened, everybody in my community turned to me. They're like, you're the one who's been talking about this for years. So I just quadrupled down in addition to getting ready to go on that Netflix show.
1: I'm talking to Xavier DeRousseau. He is a PragerUnit personality. Xavier, when you decided to rethink your relationship with Black Lives Matter, how did your Black Lives Matter colleagues deal with you?
2: You know, it was a bit all of the above. What I didn't realize back when I was a liberal was that my more conservative-leaning friends were much more open to our differences of opinion than my liberal friends were. So when I started to tell my more left-wing friends that I was starting to second guess certain things, I was starting to have questions about the organization, I wasn't, you know, that the riots weren't sitting well with me, I had some friends be like, you know, I get those are valid questions, maybe we should look into it. But a lot of them just wholeheartedly rejected me. I was told that I needed to fall in line. I was told that I was sounding like a coon, like a sellout, and that I was buying into the propaganda. And I just kept asking questions, and months kept going by. And the more I started looking into all of these different issues, the more I started to realize that I just did not align with BLM, nor did I align with the Democratic Party anymore.
1: How did you deal with being called a coon and a sellout, and I assume Uncle Tom?
2: Well, by the time that I finally started speaking out about my new change of perspective and my new opinions, I had already speaking out about my new change of perspective and my new opinions, I had already accepted at that point that people were going to say the most violent

0: direction of fighting propaganda, and I was willing to deal with all the insults that came with that.
1: We only have 1 minute left in this segment, Xavier. Hope you can stay here for another segment. What do you think has been the impact of Black Lives Matter on America?
0: I think it's created a massive amount of division. You know, we got to the point where we could all agree to disagree on certain things. We could laugh. We could make jokes. We could be lighthearted. And then Black Lives Matter just put this hyperfixation on race and all the most irrelevant issues. And unfortunately, we are still dealing with the ripple effect of that division today as more propaganda has been brought into the BLM umbrella. It's no longer just about race. It's about every single category you can think of, and they will make it somehow, some way, a black person's issue.
1: My guest is Xavier DeRousseau. He is a Prager University personality. We're talking about his conversion from Black Lives Matter into the independent thinker that he is right now. We come back. I want to ask you what you studied in college. I want to ask you what you think the issues are now facing the black community in America. 888-971-SAGE, 888-971-7243. Do not leave town.
2: I'm Reba McEntire. Growing up in Oklahoma, I had big dreams of becoming a successful country music singer. But I also knew the odds were against me and that I needed an education to fall back on. Studying never got in the way of my dreams. In fact, school gave me lots of opportunities I wouldn't have had otherwise with my career. Please stay in school and try your best. You never know where a good education might take you. This message is brought to you by the U.S. Air Force.
3: Fox News, I'm Sue Guzman. Israel warning President Trump that he is the target of a new assassination plot by Iran. That's according to the Wall Street Journal. Iran has repeatedly vowed to retaliate after IRGC General Qasem Soleimani was killed in a U.S. strike in 2020.
4: For the last two nights, Iran has been subject to U.S. airstrikes. Now, the U.S. strikes hit some 90 targets last night. Iran fired back at Kuwait, Bahrain, Qatar. For the first time in this round of fighting, missiles were intercepted by Jordan.
3: Fox's Mike Tobin, the Democratic Party in Maine working to name a replacement for the U.S. Senate race after Graham Plattner dropped out following a sexual assault allegation.
5: About 600 Democratic delegates are going to pick the party's new Senate nominee, not the voters. It's something Graham Plattner and his supporters aren't happy about.
3: Fox's Alexis McAdams, Democrats consider the race crucial to retaking control of the Senate. 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
14: 1812, our nation fought and won America's religious freedom. 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
14: In the important new documentary, By Dawn's Early Light, anti-Christian bias is exposed at the highest levels of government.
17: I got 6 months house arrest, 5 years probation.
18: I'm sorry, our rights have been suspended?
19: Hard to believe that the instruments of government would ever be used to punish faith.
14: Follow the sweeping investigation of President Trump's task force to eradicate anti-Christian bias. The governmental hostility and prejudice is uncovered, and Trump's fight to restore our constitutional liberties and religious freedom.
20: If we will not be governed by God, we must be governed by tyrants.
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1: I believe that we do need to defund the police insofar as defunding the police is disinvesting in the means of incarcerating someone or killing them on the streets. What if we were to invest in social services? What if we were to invest in public schools? What if we were to invest in public libraries? What would the world look like there? And I think that has to be the way we go. And that means both investing more in these services, and it also means investing less in police.
2: 888-971-SAGE, 888-971-7243. I am Larry Elder. We are Salem News Channel. That is Abdul El Sayed, the leading Senate candidate for Democrats in Michigan, saying he wants to defund the police. Now he's backing away from all that, but saying he wants to defund the police. My guess is Xavier DeRusso, a former member of Black Lives Matter, now a PragerU personality with a very, very big following. Xavier, when you hear somebody like this man talk about defund the police, and you see polls showing that 81% of blacks want the police manpower to remain the same or to be increased, what's your reaction?
3: You know, it just shows that these people want absolute anarchy and that they don't have the best interests of Americans, let alone black Americans, in mind. Because every single black person that you talk to, they want to see increased safety in their neighborhood. And if they don't want to see more safety, it's because they're the ones causing the threats. So when you have someone saying that they want fewer police officers around, there's no logic to that. There's absolutely no positive. There's no net positive to that being the situation. So it's scary to me that we have so many people in our country that are wanting to see us without borders, without law enforcement, and without any kind of common sense policy that anyone with survival instinct would want.
2: Notice he said we need to, quote, invest in schools. He didn't say we need school choice. He said invest in schools. We spend more money than any other country, K through 12, than I think Luxembourg and maybe Switzerland. But everybody else spends, every other country, we outspend them, and we're getting lousy results. Something like 85% of black eighth graders, I know you know this, are neither math nor reading proficient. But he never even suggested school choice, which the Democrats, of course, are adamantly opposed to.
3: And you know what's interesting is not only do we put billions of dollars into our education system, but we have other countries putting billions of dollars into corrupting our education system. And right now we have this epidemic where we have so much focus being on education, but we're being educated, or our youth are being educated on all the wrong things. They're being told to hyperfixate on these different social causes and these different pathways that ultimately lead to socialism and communism, rather than learning how to read. You have so many kids that are graduating. There was even one kid that graduated in Suther school because they graduated with honors without even knowing how to read. So the amount of illiterate people we have going into our society, it's scary, because these are the people that are supposed to be, you know, voting. These are the people who are supposed to be leading our country and being the future of our nation. And when they can't read and they're not educated, they don't have any financial literacy or basic skills to be productive members of society, we end up in a societal collapse. And that's exactly what people on the left and these external threats that we have, that's what they want to see happen to Americans.
2: You know, we have a lot of loud voices, a lot of young loud voices on the left, black voices, people like Jasmine Crockett, people like Joy Reid, people like Don Lemon. I've not heard any of them talk about what I consider to be the number one issue facing America in general, and the black American in particular, and that's a large number of kids who enter the world without a father in the home, married to the mother. I've not heard one thing from any of these people about that. Sonny Hostin, not one word about this.
3: Well, you know, it's very terrifying to see how many kids are growing up without a father, but it's even more terrifying when you realize that whether or not they have a father in the home, these kids are still growing up and not being able to read. And the reason that you don't see these left-wing characters at this point, because they're not even showcasing the real thoughts, you have these characters that are ignoring the real issues in the black community, is because they are just out here for the grift. They know that victimhood is very profitable. And as long as they continue to leverage this idea that black people are these oppressed victims, that's going to keep funding their pockets and getting them elected into offices. And Jasmine Crockett in particular makes me so frustrated, because never in my life have I seen someone code switch backwards. I can understand why people code switch when they're around their more casual friends or their family members, that they might use more slang. They might, you know, dabble into the jargon and slur their words a little bit. But Jasmine speaks so eloquently and showcases her education when she's behind the scenes. But then whenever she's around, you know, professional people and supposed to conduct herself in decorum, she gets on stage and starts acting like a babbling ghetto idiot. And that, to me, is the most shameful thing that you can do to young Black girls who are looking up to her. They should be looking up to someone that is leading by example, not leading by an example that's going to drive them into poverty and to, you know, just a very unsuccessful lifestyle. And Jasmine knows that.
2: Well, Xavier, we're going to have to leave it there. I know you are having a huge impact. I'm sure you're red-pilling a lot of people, changing a lot of minds. And I just want to encourage you to just keep on going. I really, really am impressed. Xavier DeRusseau, Prager University personality, 2.7 million followers on various platforms. Xavier, thank you for taking the time. We appreciate it.
3: It was an honor to be here.
4: Likely that they would voluntarily turn themselves in when they didn't even have a name. They didn't even have really a suspect other than a slight description. And so him turning himself in was huge. Him being on campus multiple times is huge. The video that you're showing right now was one that they presented today. He has the exact same outfit on as when he, at least a similar outfit as when he did the assassination, where they have him on video going in and out the parking garage. I mean, it's an open and shut case. They just need to finish the case strong, make sure they present the evidence, and make sure the judge has to make sure that his constitutional rights are being observed so that later on they don't go and say, hey, we're going to have a, you know, the appeals court is going to appeal the findings were.
2: We're going to take a break, Brandon. When we come back, I want to hear, what do you think the possible defense is going to be? Brandon Tatum is my guest, 888-971-SAGE.
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1: 888-971-SAGE, 888-971-7243. I am Larry Elder. We are Salem News Channel. In earthquake ravaged Venezuela, the search continues for victims who incredibly might still be alive. We're talking 14 days after being trapped in debris from collapsed buildings following two devastating earthquakes. There are still several million tons of debris in most affected parts of Venezuela, and neighbors are helping their friends search for relatives by digging in the rubble themselves. Listen to this update from Canadian Broadcasting. Miracles are still happening amidst these collapsed buildings.
2: There are believed to be about five people who were in a barbershop when the earthquake hit on June 24th, those twin earthquakes that rocked this part of Venezuela. And there are people here holding on to this thread of hope that they may still, after this earthquake, they still believe there's this small sliver of a chance. There's just people reporting that they've heard voices. And
1: 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We're going to talk about Graham Plattner, formally going to withdraw his candidacy on Monday. But first, Mark is in Los Angeles. Mark, always nice to hear from you.
3: Good. Thank you, Larry. Why don't you tell me, I'm pretty sure I know why, but why don't you tell me why you hate the Obamas?
1: Hate is a really strong word. I don't hate them. Do I dislike their policy? Do I dislike his policies? Do I dislike the race card he's been playing? Do I dislike the way Michelle Obama beginning of every year came out and talked about the gap between what men and women are being paid for doing the very same work, which is a lie? I think that they've done a lot of damage to the country. I really think Obamacare has done a lot of damage to the country. I think the stimulus package did a lot of damage to the country. I think the so-called Iran deal did a lot of damage to the country. I think that Obama was probably one of the worst presidents we have ever had. You've heard me say this before, Mark. I don't know why you're asking this. I was in Boston in 2004 when this young man from Illinois, then a state senator, skinny guy with kind of funny ears and a funny name nobody could pronounce, came out and gave an amazing speech and talked about how there's no blue America, there's no red America, there's just one America, United States of America. People went nuts. There's no black America, there's no white America, there's just one America. People went nuts. That's the man that people thought they hired. The man had a 70% approval when he walked into the Oval Office the third week of January 2009. For the next 8 years, one race card after another, after another, after another, to the point where both blacks and whites thought race relations got worse when he left 8 years later, when both of them thought race relations would improve when he walked into the Oval Office. He did a great deal of damage. The guy played the race card. Somebody who grew up with a mixed relationship, his white grandparents took care of him, and here he is talking about how much racism there is in America. It is BS, it's nonsense, and he, in my opinion, encouraged a whole bunch of people like Jasmine Crockett, Joy Reid, and all these people, Sonny Hostin, to go BMW about how much racism there is in America, in part because of what Barack Obama said and did. So I intensely dislike what he did to this country. Intensely.
3: Okay. So, if that is all the case, and you're going just with facts, then why would you not have said, when Donald Trump, you're going to give me the Hillary explanation, assuming she did that, why didn't you say anything when Trump always said...
1: I did!
3: like I'm crazy.
1: You're talking about the birther stuff. I most certainly did. I said it's a waste of time, a waste of energy. I said this man is from here. And Donald Trump ultimately conceded that he is from here. But you pointed this out, because you know what I'm going to say, Mark. It was Hillary's campaign that started it. And don't go by me. Go by that book called Game Change, written by John Heilman and Mark Halperin. And they both covered the 2008 campaign. And it was Hillary Clinton's campaign that put that rumor out. It was her henchman named Sidney Blumenthal who did it. And when Obama chose her to be Secretary of State, she wanted to bring him along. And the Obama administration refused because they were very angry at this guy for pushing this fake rumor.
3: Okay, so let's just say for argument this is all 100% true.
1: It is 100% true.
3: Wouldn't that make Donald Trump either an idiot, I'll let you choose for me, or a worse human being?
1: It makes him wrong. It makes him wrong. I believe he sincerely thought that Obama was not from here. And keep in mind, I'm saying he was wrong. I'm not. Hillary pushed it. I'm not calling her stupid either. They were wrong. The bureau chief of the McClatchy newspapers, his name is James Asher, said that Sidney Blumenthal told him that Obama was from Africa. He put a reporter on to track down the story, and it came back that it wasn't true. Trump put a lot of money into it, and it came back that it wasn't true. He ultimately said it wasn't true. It'd be one thing if he was still saying it's true, but he's not saying that anymore because he was wrong.
3: And he never apologized.
1: No, he never. No, he. You know, Trump doesn't apologize for anything. That's how he rolls.
3: Okay, let me ask you two quick questions. Same subject. You obviously know who John Boehner was, right?
1: John Boehner said. Go ahead.
3: Boehner.
1: Mm-hmm.
3: John Boehner said after John McCain died, and he did not pick a Republican to do his eulogy, and he picked Obama, a lot of Republicans went crazy. And two, but more importantly, and this is a poll that even the lying Fox has admitted is completely true, all Americans, Democrats and Republicans, when they have been asked who is the most popular president to this day, personality
1: who,
3: and everything.
1: Who cares about popularity? I care about policy. I care about effectiveness. I know he's popular. So what? 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
10: 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Coming up, Maine Democrats are going to hold a convention of 600 delegates to choose a replacement for Graham Plattner, who will formally drop out on Monday. We're also going to talk about what Trump said about the accusations against Plattner and the trans lover of Tyler Robinson, the alleged assassin of Charlie Kirk, since Robinson was acting erratically after Charlie Kirk was killed. Trump says the Senate needs to get tough and pass the Save America Act. Don Lemon says, I'm proud to be an American, but embarrassed as an American right now. Don't know whether he's talking about Trump or Jasmine Crockett. Let me just say a thing or two real quickly about what our friend, the Magnificent Mark, said about Barack Obama's popularity. He is absolutely right. Surveys have shown that Obama remains one of the most popular recent presidents we've ever had. So what? I care about effectiveness. I care about policies. As far as popularity is concerned, however, if you look at popularity within the party, Donald Trump, until recently, more popular than any other president at this juncture in his second term in decades. The people who love Donald Trump love him and will walk on hot coals for him. More popular than Obama was at this juncture in his second term. Look it up. The other thing that Obama did is put out this lie about the police being systemically racist. And in his second term, because of this rhetoric, he triggered a black man into murdering two New York police officers, Officers Liu and Ramos, as they sat in their car. Black guy either told friends or posted on social media his anger over what he thought was a systemic racism against black people, something that Obama pushed when he embraced Black Lives Matter. Another black man killed five officers in Dallas, motivated by the same BS. Another black man killed three officers in Baton Rouge, Louisiana, motivated by the same BS. This is the legacy of Barack Hussein Obama. 888-971-SAGE. Do not leave town.
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11: Facing another assassination threat, I'm Sue Guzman, Fox News. Israeli intelligence officials reportedly warning the U.S. that Iran has devised a new plot to assassinate President Trump. It's according to the Wall Street Journal. Iran has repeatedly vowed to retaliate following the 2020 U.S. strike that killed IRGC General Qasem Soleimani. President Trump says despite the recent exchange of attacks with Iran, Tehran has reached out to continue negotiations.
12: The president told reporters yesterday, for now, the ceasefire with Iran is dead, but that the regime called him to try to make a deal. He's just not sure yet if they are worthy of making a deal with. CENTCOM reports U.S. forces hit about 90 Iranian military targets, including their air defense systems, their coastal surveillance assets, their missile and drone storage sites, and also their naval capabilities and military logistics, the infrastructure along Iran's coastline. Now, this all follows another set of strikes on Tuesday. The U.S. is responding to Iran continuing to strike ships trying to transit the Strait of Hormuz.
11: Fox's Aisha Hosni reporting. And the preliminary hearings against Charlie Kirk's accused killer continue. Judge yesterday hearing testimony from Robinson's former roommate.
13: Judge Tony Graff allowed portions of the investigative interview with Lance Twiggs to be played in court. Twiggs told prosecutors after the shooting, Tyler Robinson cried and said he wished he hadn't done it. That while he'd previously heard Robinson talk about politics.
14: I personally had never heard him talk about Charlie Kirk before specifically.
13: State Bureau investigative agent Brian Davis then read text messages out loud purportedly from Robinson to Twiggs, telling him about the shooting.
15: Lance responds, he says, what? And then he says, you're joking, right? And then Tyler says, I tried to delete that.
13: Twiggs said Robinson used one of his tools to engrave bullets, but at the time said they would be used on a hunting trip. Jessica Rosenthal, Fox News.
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11: Victor Marks, a Marine Corps veteran, declared the winner of the three-way Republican Party primary for Colorado governor Thursday, defeating State Senator Barbara Kirkmeyer, posted a video to social media thanking his supporters.
19: Thank you to every voter, volunteer, and supporter who helped us get here. And to those of you who supported someone else in the primary, I want you to hear me clearly. There's a place for you in this campaign.
11: The gubernatorial primary was held June 30th. It took days for all of the counties to report their final results. The Justice Department is deploying election monitors ahead of primaries across six states, warning all 50 of them that they could face criminal liability if they knowingly let illegal migrants vote or stay on their voter rolls. Assistant Attorney General for Civil Rights, Harmy Dillon, telling Fox Business.
20: We're going to pursue this all the way up to the Supreme Court and ensure that these states, which frankly, red or blue, are not doing a great job of keeping their voter rolls clean, that we help them. Because ultimately, the goal is not to punish people. It's just to get a clean election that everyone can believe in.
11: Dillon says a third of all states had thousands of dead people on their rolls, as well as tens of thousands of non-citizens. Questions continue to swirl around the health of Kentucky U.S. Senator Mitch McConnell. Fox's Kevin Cork reporting.
21: President Trump couldn't really offer up an update when he was asked about it aboard Air Force One.
22: I have no idea how he's doing.
21: Amid calls for McConnell to publicly address his health and ability to serve, Senate Republican leaders say they've held lengthy and substantive conversations with him about Senate business. But for now, Democrats, of course, waiting for Plattner's official exit. We'll all be watching. And Republicans insisting McConnell is still engaged behind the scenes as we all await an in-person update.
11: Fox's Kevin Cork. I'm Sue Guzman. This is Fox News.
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10: 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One more comment about Barack Obama before we move on to Graham Plattner. Michelle Obama, echoing the words of magnificent Mark, said, I'll never forget Donald Trump, never forgive Donald Trump for pushing the rumor that my husband was not born here. She publicly said that it threatened my family, made us all less safe. Now, again, it was Hillary's campaign that started this. Have you ever heard Michelle Obama say, I will never forgive Hillary's campaign for starting this rumor? Trump picked it up and took it to another level, no question about it. But as I said earlier, Hillary has a hatchet man. His name is Sidney Blumenthal. Sidney Blumenthal, according to Game Change, went to the McClatchy newspapers, spoke to a guy named James Asher, who was the McClatchy newspaper D.C. bureau chief. And Blumenthal told him that Obama was from Africa. And Asher said, we put a reporter on it, track it down, turned out not to be true. He went public, Asher did, and said it was Sidney Blumenthal who told me this. Blumenthal denied it. How angry was Obama and Obama's team about what Blumenthal did on behalf of Hillary? When Hillary became Secretary of State, she wanted to bring him with her. And the Obama team refused to allow her to hire him because they were so angry that he had pushed out this rumor on her behalf. But there's a no-fly zone over Hillary when it comes to the criticism that Donald Trump is racist for this birther conspiracy against Barack Obama. Second point is this. There have been many instances throughout our country's history where whether the candidate for president is eligible to run has been challenged. Barry Goldwater, who was the Republican nominee in 1964, people challenged it. Why? He was born in Arizona before Arizona was a state. It was a territory. And so there are some people saying that he was not eligible to run for office because he's not from the United States of America. Most academics did not agree with that, and he became the nominee. But it was challenged. Because he's white, though, you can't call it racist. John McCain. John McCain was born in the Canal Zone. His parents were both Americans. Father was serving in the military, as I recall. So there was some argument that because he was not born on American soil, he was not qualified to run for president. Again, most scholars dismissed that, but some people did raise that. Nobody called them racist. George Romney, Mitt Romney's father, was a probable candidate for president. He was born in Mexico. Parents were Americans, but he was born in Mexico. And there was some concern that he was not qualified because he wasn't a natural-born citizen. Most scholars did not believe that, but it was raised, seriously raised. So it's okay to raise issues about whether somebody's qualified as long as they're not black. Now, there's no question that Donald Trump has a great deal of contempt for the Obamas. But it's mutual. You remember when Obama ridiculed him at that White House Correspondents' Dinner? When Trump was sitting there, he mocked Donald Trump for promoting the conspiracy theory and said that now Donald Trump is free to tackle really serious issues, like whether the moon landing was fake. And Trump was not amused. During the 2016 campaign, Obama routinely said that Trump was, quote, temperamentally unfit, close quote, to be president. He said this, and I'm quoting Barack Obama, if somebody can't handle a Twitter account, they can't handle the nuclear codes, end of quote. He said Trump was, quote, uniquely unqualified, close quote, to be president, that he was, quote, unfit to serve, end of quote. During the 2020 campaign, Obama said, and I'm quoting him, Donald Trump hasn't grown into the job because he can't, end of quote. Obama said, quote, the consequences of that failure are severe, end of quote. Michelle Obama, at the 2020 Democratic National Convention, quote, Donald Trump is the wrong president for our country. He's clearly in over his head. You cannot fake your way through the job, close quote. Those are just some things that have been said. Now, I'm not going to deny that Donald Trump has made really searing comments about both Obamas. But to act as if it's just going in one direction is just not fair. And when I hear this business about Donald Trump posted that video showing Obama's face on monkeys, oh my God, nobody mentions that same video had Joe Biden's face on a baboon. So you can put a white person's face on a baboon, but a black person's face on a monkey. By the way, it was on a monkey for a split second at the end of the video. But that's all anybody talks about. Now, regarding Mr. Graham Platner, here's what President Trump said, number 55.
0: Speaking of Democrats, do you think that the Democrats should be able to pick a replacement for Graham Platner? He's had all these new allegations that have come out. Now Democrats are talking about picking a replacement for him. Should they be able to do that?
1: They're picking what?
0: A replacement for Graham Platner if he steps out of the race.
1: So he won the primary.
0: Mm-hmm. And now there's these new allegations.
1: It's very hard for them to do. And it's really a question of whether or not you believe the woman. A lot of people say big falsehoods. He's in a bind. He's in a bind. But should they be able to do it? Well, I guess he's going to lose. I would imagine he's going to lose. It's very interesting when a Republican woman came out with the same charge, nobody believed her. When this woman came out, everybody believed her. Right, Doug? Did you get any pictures of it, Doug? You don't want it. It wouldn't sell, though. So, any other questions?
0: Yes, sir. Yeah. President.
10: Quote, a lot of people say big falsehoods, close quote. Now, it seems to me, if I hate Donald Trump's guts, my attitude would be, okay, at least the man is being consistent. Because he's not saying that these women ought to be believed when women have made charges against him. He said, a lot of people say big falsehoods, close quote. And this NYU professor named Scott Galloway, I'm sure he didn't realize it, but he's making the case for why so many people on our side have supported Donald Trump despite the allegations. Number 59.
2: Look, okay. Every election is a choice, not a marriage proposal. We're not hiring a priest. We're hiring a senator.
10: Hold on.
2: Make sure that women's rights continue to be rolled back? Do you want a more responsible...
10: Every presidency is a choice. It's not a marriage proposal. I've said that many times. Character counts, no question about it. But I'm not looking for a fishing buddy. Which one would you like to have a beer with? First of all, I don't drink beer. More importantly, is that really your criterion? Whether or not you want to have a beer with somebody? Continue.
2: On a more responsible economic policy, do you want different approaches to labor that raise the wages of nurses and students? Do you want something regarding fiscal sanity? Do you want to have a check against the unfettered, unprecedented corruption? But we're going to talk about tattoos and sexting? I mean, the obsession with personal purity
10: Okay. You see? Making the same case. Do you want somebody who's going to secure the borders? Yes. Do you want somebody who believes in peace through strength as opposed to the other way around? Yes. Do you want somebody who's going to lower taxes? Yes. Do you want somebody who's going to unwind this DEI nonsense that was put down our throats during the Biden administration and the Obama administration? Yes, yes, yes. Do you want somebody who's going to build a wall? Yes. Do you want somebody who supports school choice so the money follow the child rather than the other way around, something the Democrats are adamantly opposed to? Yes. Do you want Obamacare expanded? No. Do you want somebody who's going to have a more market-oriented approach towards health care? Yes. Not far as much as I would like him to go, but at least it's better than Obamacare. When we said that, we were accused of holding our nose and voting for a Nazi. Here they are, though, about ready to elect to the Senate somebody with a Nazi tattoo, I guess their feeling is it takes a Nazi to beat a Nazi. 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
1: The obsession with personal purity has become a luxury belief. And folks, if your house is on fire, you don't ask whether the firefighter has problematic DMs.
2: Everybody's talking about toxic relationships and tattoos and all of this. Talk about Susan Collins voting to dismantle protections that keep women safe and keep women free. Because that is the real story here. They don't want us talking about that. Susan Collins needs to be defeated. She trots out, "I'm a centrist." I think Donald Trump has learned his lesson. She is a MAGA fascist to her core. And just want to throw this in there too. I don't give a if somebody had a toxic relationship. I myself have been a toxic girlfriend. I've had toxic boyfriends. That's part of the human experience, right?
3: Okay. 888-971-SAGE. 888-971-7243. I am Larry Elder. We are Salem News Channel. Now, an earthquake ravaged Venezuela. The search continues for victims who incredibly might still be alive after 14 days being trapped in debris from collapsed buildings. There are several million tons of debris in most affected parts of Venezuela, and neighbors are helping their friends search for relatives by digging in the rubble themselves. But as we hear in this update from Canadian Broadcasting, miracles are still happening amidst the collapsed buildings.
4: There are believed to be about five people who were in a barbershop when the earthquake hit on June 24th, those twin earthquakes that rocked this part of Venezuela. And there are people here holding on to this thread of hope that they may still, after this earthquake, they still believe there's this small sliver of a chance. There's people reporting that they've heard voices. And
3: please go to my website, LarryElder.com. 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Or 855-918-4673. That's 855-918-4673. Regarding Mr. Plattner, he is now going to formally drop out on Monday, setting the stage for the main Democrats to have a convention of 600 delegates where they're going to choose a successor by July 27. This is a journalist named Kara Swisher on Plattner, number 58.
5: I don't get bothered by it as much. None of it. I think he's as Amanda Littman correctly said, he's someone who had a drinking problem as a Marine, probably got that tattoo, has some mental health challenges, which he's trying to overcome, marriage problems, which his wife is insisting they're going to counselors and overcoming.
3: And these are independent activists who essentially recruited Plattner. They said they hired people to vet him, and they paid these people a lot of money to vet him. Number 51.
6: How did you go about vetting him?
7: And why did you? We paid a nice firm a whole chunk of money and got some stuff back. Some of what you've seen on the news we got back. Other stuff we didn't.
6: Did the vetting process turn up the tattoo that became so controversial?
7: No.
6: The Reddit posts, did that turn up in the vetting process?
7: The firm sent us a thing, and it had some of the posts, but it didn't have all of them. I said none of this will or should stop him from becoming a U.S. senator.
3: Clearly they didn't hire Sam Spade. This is Bernie Sanders before the latest revelation, number 61.
8: 60% of our people live in paycheck to paycheck. People can't afford health care. They can't afford groceries. They can't afford to fill up their gas tanks. The oligarchs are planning to spend, I believe, some $90 million in a small state like Maine to defeat Ram Platinum. So I think maybe we should be focusing on the important issues facing working people throughout this country, not focusing on his marriage. And my understanding is that his wife, Amy, who I've met, indicated they love each other. But maybe we focus on the issues facing the American people, the people of Maine, and not the marriage issues facing Ram Platinum.
9: But is sending sexually explicit messages, does that make you, is that the right person for office? Are you at all rethinking your endorsement?
8: Oh, certainly not.
9: Certainly not? Okay, thank you, sir.
3: And then, of course, later on, he rethought his endorsement. This, again, is Bernie Sanders before Bernie Sanders withdrew his support for Ram Platinum, number 62.
10: Republican super PACs controlled by the wealthiest people in this country are spending $100 million in a very small state like Maine. Extraordinary amount of money. Now, why do the richest people in this country want to defeat Ram Platinum? That should tell you everything you need to know, because he's going to stand up for working people. Is he a saint? I guess not. I don't know too many states here.
3: Notice Bernie Sanders no longer says millionaires and billionaires. He now just says billionaires. Pourquoi? Because he's a millionaire. This is John Fetterman, number 41.
11: Yeah, absolutely. Bernie Sanders needs to apologize to the voters of Maine and to, you know, everyone that donated to that train wreck of a campaign. More than anyone, he pushed P. Hustle into the election, and now, you know, he keeps pushing these communists and these kind of awful anti-American people. So there's plenty of those people that have to humble themselves, you know, humble yourself and stop pushing, you know, this kinds of people on people in my party.
3: And this is Senator Tim Scott on Platinum support from the Democratic Party, number 42.
12: We love our men and women in uniform. We expect them to act and behave above. We love our men and women in uniform. We expect them to act and behave above and beyond the average person. And

0: Sanders, Roe in the House. We've seen all these Democrat leaders stand up and say, we want more Graham Platners in our party. We want more socialists, communists, and alleged rapists. It's unbelievable.
1: We come back. A Maine state rep attacked Jake Tapper and the mainstream media and accused Tapper of engaging in character assassination. This is after Platner decided to drop out. Stick around for this. I'm Larry Olson.
2: Jill, why don't you tell the class what you did this weekend?
3: Well, my dad and I went in search of some magical minnows and found a zillion of them in the stream from our lookout rock. 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
6: Fox News, I'm Ted Lindner. A preliminary hearing continuing in Provo, Utah for Tyler Robinson Thursday, the man accused of assassinating Charlie Kirk last September. Defense attorneys unsuccessfully fought for the release of statements between Robinson and his former roommate, arguing it would be characterized as a confession.
7: Prosecutors played a video of an investigative interview with Robinson's former romantic partner, Lance Twiggs, in which Twiggs said Robinson cried after the shooting and said he wished he hadn't done it.
6: Fox's Jessica Rosenthal. And Democrats in Maine have till the end of July, July 27th, to pick a new U.S. Senate candidate, leaving the nominee less than 4 months to prepare to take on Republican Senator Susan Collins. Fox's Kevin Cork.
8: The Maine Democratic Party is preparing to choose a new nominee and has already announced plans for a nominating convention with former Maine Senate President Troy Jackson and several other Democrats weighing bids.
6: This after Graham Platner dropped out Wednesday night. 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

0: 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Now, when Trump made this kind of argument that this Maine state rep is making about CNN, Trump is attacked as assaulting the First Amendment, undermining the media. This is a Maine state Democrat rep reacting to the news that Graham Plattner is going to drop out. And guess whom she blames? Number 43.
1: Of what she's accusing him of.
2: Even before the New York Times report came out, he faced other controversies. Obviously, the tattoo with Nazi symbolism, the extramarital sexting, the other comments that he made on Reddit. At this point, do you really think that Plattner still has the best chance of defeating Susan Collins and not Democratic Maine Governor Janet Mills?
1: Are you asking me if a 79-year-old governor who is a corporate centrist Democrat who has alienated a lot of her more progressive base over 8 years is more likely to beat Susan Collins? No. If you're asking me if David Costello, who has been running for 4 years now and is a bland imitation of a liberal Democrat, is likely to beat Susan Collins? No. If all of you keep with the character assassination for the next 5 months, you may succeed in taking him out. I happen to think it's a fight worth fighting. I happen to think that his campaign, the movement he is leading, is worth trying to keep going. I know him. I've known him since last summer.
2: I don't know what you mean by all of you character assassination. We're reporting, I mean, he had a Totenkopf tattoo on his chest. That's a fact. He did write those Reddit posts. That's a fact. These three women came out and they're making these allegations against him. It's a fact. I don't know him. I'm not making any character assassinations. We're stating facts. These women said this. He denies it. And we're reporting it.
1: I just have never seen a single article about the fact that when he shows up, everything is packed, that 900 people.
2: You've really never seen an article about that?
1: I don't see Susan Collins' votes that lead to hundreds of thousands of people being taken or killed in war being... I'm sorry, I just don't see his personal life and what we're talking about politically about a progressive economic populist movement as being the same thing.
2: I've read and we've covered the fact that he's obviously very charismatic and obviously...
0: Jake Tapper, how did that feel? How did that feel to be attacked for character assassination by somebody from the left? Far left. How did that feel? Jake Tapper, a guy who for 2 years continued to say that Donald Trump was saying there were good Nazis and bad Nazis on both sides following Charlottesville, which happened in, 2017? And then over 2 years later, he says, you know, I went back and I looked at the press conference and he was not saying that there were good Nazis and bad Nazis. He was saying there are good and bad people on both sides of the issue about whether or not there should be a Confederate monument in the public square. Why did it take you so long, Tapper? The number one reason that people gave for disliking Donald Trump is that he allegedly made the comment that you insisted that he made, or certainly did not disabuse anybody of saying it. For 2 years. And now you have a woman from the left on your show accusing you of character assassination of Graham Plattner. How did that feel? Ex-DNC chair named Jamie Harrison says that Kamala Harris wasn't handed the nomination. She wasn't? And whoever the successor is to Graham Platner will be handed the nomination. You have a little convention. But there was a primary, and the primary voters supported this man. So it's not the same thing, says Jamie Harrison. Kamala Harris wasn't handed the nomination in 2014. She worked for it. Really? Number 52. 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
1: Hi, I'm Gary LaVox from Rascal Flatts. 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Music has allowed me to travel around the world and to meet a lot of interesting people. So don't let anybody tell you that your dreams aren't possible, because they are. 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
11: Back to the to Mr. Plattner. He was nominated by the Hamas wing of the Democratic Party, which is in control, with respect to the new allegations or revelations about him. I, of course, was completely shocked. Who could possibly have seen this coming? It's not like there were signs or something. I tell you who saw it coming. Every American who was paying attention and who has an IQ above a toaster knew that this guy's motherboard was fried. Even my colleague, Senator Schumer, who can't even cook a cheeseburger, saw this coming.
12: It's the sky that we look upon.
0: 888-971-SAG, 888-971-7243. Larry Elder here, Salem News Channel. We don't have a whole lot of time left. I want to get to Charlie Kirk, but that's just incredible. This is a representative from Maine, Democrat. Here's what she said about Graham Plattner dropping out, number 66.
13: Just stay away and stop writing all your columns on the internet and telling us what we should be doing, and don't call me anymore. I don't want to hear your ideas about, you know, why we're not doing it well enough, and you know, that's just not how we do it here. And Devin made a really good point. We're independent. We don't like to be told what to do, and we're not stupid.
0: Anybody with an IQ of 2 points above plant line would tell you that his motherboard was fried. Again, this is ex-DNC chair Jamie Harrison. It's not the same thing, he says. Graham Plattner situation, and they're getting a replacement because Kamala Harris wasn't handed the nomination in 2024. She actually worked for it. She did? Number 52?
14: The main Democratic Party says that they have been working to develop a process to replace Plattner if he drops out that is, quote, open, inclusive, transparent, and fair. I wonder, do Maine Democrats need to take lessons from how the party handled that transition from Biden to Harris in 2024, kind of an 11th hour process of switching candidates where she was handed her nomination when she hadn't received a single vote as the top of the ticket, even as there was very little time to try to sort out a competitive race among candidates to find an alternative for voters. What's the lesson there?
15: Well, let me back you up, Brianna, because I was the one who actually orchestrated the plan for that. And Kamala Harris wasn't handed that. She actually worked to secure the nomination by working the phones and calling the delegates. Because at that point in the process in 2024, you know, we could not conduct primaries. You know, we had 2 weeks before we had to do the certification in Ohio. So we couldn't go back out and say, all 50 states, we're doing primaries again. And so it was within the power of the delegates of the convention. And Kamala Harris, to her credit, got on that phone that day, and she worked her behind off and got this and secured the nomination by working the phones and talking to the delegates.
14: I hear what you're saying, but she wasn't the candidate on the ballot in the primary as the, you know, principal candidate. I mean, that we can't dispute. I understand there was a time crunch, and
15: Yes.
14: I understand what you're saying, I'm well aware of the limitations.
15: Yeah, my bottom line is, Brenna, yes, there were a lot of limitations, and yes, we would have loved to have a whole flood of primaries.
14: Okay, but Jamie, we're talking about Graham Plattner. I guess my point here is just that when you have a candidate who actually goes through the whole process, they're going to have a better shot at winning. Yeah.
0: And they're going to have a convention, which you didn't have, for Kamala Harris. And when he dropped out, Biden not only dropped out, he also said he supported Kamala Harris. So it was done. Well, she was on the field, worked the phones. Democracy is on the ballot. Donald Trump is threatening democracy. Man ran three times, arguably has been elected three times. Now, Charlie Kirk, the assassin, is on trial. Donald Trump Jr. talked about security failures at the event where Charlie Kirk was assassinated. Number 48.
16: And one of the things I did hear that was sort of shocking was that there were only six officers on duty, on this campus event. No briefing beforehand, no real set game plan, and six officers for a Turning Point event. And anyone who's watched the news in the last, decade or so would realize there'd be thousands of people on this campus. I imagine there's some frustration with that, but I think she just wants justice. She's doing an incredible job just holding it together, given the circumstances and the, sheer brutality of how this all happened. And, frankly, some of the sheer noise that has come after her and attacked her and the organization and all of that, which is, again, I've stayed quiet. I've supported her. We've talked, regularly ever since. I haven't been that vocal because I haven't known what's real and what's not. But having literally been there in the room, seen the evidence with my own eyes, it's very clear to me that Tyler Robinson will be found guilty.
0: Now, his alleged lover is named Lance Twiggs, testified that he does believe the security camera photos appear to show Tyler Robinson at this event. Number 63.
17: And had you seen the images that were released of the suspect?
18: I did the next day. I don't think I saw any on the 10th.
17: I'm going to show you a couple of those images. Okay, I'm on the FBI's website. You can see the URL there at the top. This is some press release about this event. And Here on the screen, you see these, looks like there's two rows of three images.
18: Mm-hmm.
17: Do you recognize the person in these images?
18: I wouldn't say it with 100% certainty just because of camera quality, but that looks like him in terms of the shoes he's wearing, the sunglasses. I don't think I'd specifically seen him wearing that hat, but he was usually wearing a hat, and then jeans, so... It definitely, especially the bottom, the last two, definitely do look like him. Oh, they do look like Tyler Robinson.
17: And you talked about that with your friends, right? This is like him.
18: Yeah, his friends. Yeah, I don't remember if I talked about it with any of my friends.
0: Hard to imagine what his defense is going to be. 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

0: 888-971-SAGE, 888-971-7243. I am Larry Elder. We are Salem News Channel. 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Back to Tyler Robinson's trans lover. Says he was acting erratically after the killing of Charlie Kirk, number 64.
1: So he acted erratically. Was he pacing? Was he just sitting down, relaxing?
2: No, he was walking around a lot. Right,
1: and that's within the home?
2: Mm-hmm.
1: And did he talk about what he had done?
2: Didn't go into detail. I just asked him in person if what he said was true the night before, and he said it was. I started crying a little bit and said he wishes he hadn't done it, and then kept going around and just doing stuff, I think, to keep himself busy or distracted or something.
1: Okay. Did he talk about what he was going to do next?
2: And then eventually said that he would talk to his parents or turn himself over.
1: And when you left, was that how you left understanding that he was going to turn himself in or go to his parents' house?
2: Yeah, and I didn't really want to be at our apartment while any of that was happening, regardless of what went down.
0: And he also admitted that Charlie Kirk was engraving bullets not long before the assassination. I have no idea what his defense is going to be. He's not yet entered a plea. Ladies and gentlemen, let's do this again tomorrow. I expect you all to be on time. God bless.
3: What can I say? Mamba out.
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5: all across America.
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5: The Larry.

0: out of my mind. 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
22: Here's your latest weather forecast from the talk of the town, 97.7 FM and 1570 AM. For today, we'll have a chance of showers and thunderstorms with highs in the mid-80s. For tonight, skies will be mostly cloudy with a low in the mid-60s. Saturday, we'll have a chance of showers and thunderstorms with highs in the mid-80s. Saturday night will be partly cloudy with a low near 60. Sunday will be sunny with highs in the mid-80s. Sunday night will be mostly clear with a low near 60. And Monday will be sunny with highs in the upper 80s. That's your latest weather forecast from the talk of the town.
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24: I'm Susan Lee, and this is the Fox Business Report. The major averages ending higher as markets shrug off U.S.-Iran tensions. Tech was the best performing sector, with semiconductors and memory chip stocks leading the charge. Oil prices fell, easing inflation concerns. David Bahnsen, managing partner at the Bahnsen Group, says that investors are basically shaking off developments in the U.S.-Iran conflict.
25: They've been looking past it for months now. I mean, other than just the first 4 weeks of the conflict, they've more or less looked past it, even in oil markets, even when oil stayed high in the 90s and hundreds.
24: The Dow up 139 points, the Nasdaq higher by 336, S&P 500 up 61. Delta Airlines will be announcing its quarterly results today, while South Korean shipmaker SK Hynix is expected to start trading today on the Nasdaq. That's your Fox Business Report. I'm

0: Fox News, I'm CJ Papa. No reports of any new U.S. military strikes overnight in Iran, but the Wall Street Journal reports on another plot to kill President Trump.
1: This intelligence reportedly came from Israel. And remember, President Trump and Israeli Prime Minister Benjamin Netanyahu are split on how to proceed with the conflict, with Netanyahu pushing for more military pressure on Tehran.
0: Fox's Madeline Rivera reporting. In the preliminary hearing Thursday for the man accused of assassinating Charlie Kirk, Tyler Robinson's roommate and lover Lance Twiggs, in video questioning by Utah prosecutors from April, said,
2: I just asked him in person if what he said was true the night before, and he said it was. I started crying a little bit and said he wishes he hadn't done it.
0: Twiggs saying his former roommate confessed to killing Kirk at least three times. The hearing expected to wrap up today. 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
6: Here's your latest weather forecast from the Talk of the Town, 97.7 FM and 1570 AM. For today, we'll have a chance of showers and thunderstorms with highs in the mid-80s. For tonight, skies will be mostly cloudy with a low in the mid-60s. Saturday, we'll have a chance of showers and thunderstorms with highs in the mid-80s. Saturday night will be partly cloudy with a low near 60. Sunday will be sunny with highs in the mid-80s. Sunday night will be mostly clear with a low near 60. And Monday will be sunny with highs in the upper 80s. That's your latest weather forecast from the Talk of the Town.
7: We're in the Relief Factor studios here on our flagship station WMAL in Washington, D.C. Longtime friend of this program is the one and the only Mark Morano of Climate Depot. He is a fierce defender of logic, facts, and science, which, you know, it comes in short order sometimes when you're talking about climate policies and trusting the science behind global warming. But, Mark, you're doing a bit of a victory lap on a couple of different topics right now connected to the climate. So we're happy to have you on, and we're happy to celebrate the great advocacy and work that you've been doing over the decades. Good morning, sir.
8: Hey, good morning, Larry. Yes, these are amazing times to watch what's happening. I've been doing this 26 years on the climate beat, and I have a lot more gray hair. Actually, I have a lot less hair than when I started, but this is clearly the low point of the entire climate agenda in going back decades, even before Al Gore's film. We've never seen a lower point in the history of this climate change movement.
7: Well, Mark, first of all, I'm obliged anytime anyone mentions hair loss that there is a solution. 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You'll get all the details, but you can grow your hair back just like I did. Meanwhile, Mark, let's start with bovine flatulence. This may have been my very favorite thing that the climate zealots embraced. It was about 15, 20 years ago when they decided that cow tooting, the flatulence created by livestock, was actually one of the greatest harms to this planet's existence. And so that's why they forced fake meat on us, why they were trying to get people to eat soy instead of beef, and that we got to stop with all the cows grazing in the fields and then farting to their heart's content. But Europe, of all continents,

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4: They want revenge. I'm Chris Foster, Fox News. President Trump is warned by Israel. Iran had a new plan to kill him as revenge for the death of a top Iranian general in 2020 and now the death of Iran's supreme leader in airstrikes in February.
5: The Wall Street Journal had first reported on the plot, saying Israel shared new intelligence with the U.S. that it said indicated a fresh Iranian plan to kill President Trump. Iran for years has vowed openly to retaliate against Trump for the assassination of Qasem Soleimani. President Trump and Israeli Prime Minister Benjamin Netanyahu are split on how to proceed with the conflict, with Netanyahu pushing for more military pressure on Tehran. This report comes as people gathering for Ayatollah Khamenei's burial ceremony in Iran Thursday promised revenge against President Trump. One banner read, "We will kill Trump."
4: Fox's Madeline Rivera. Several Democrats are lining up to replace Graham Plattner as the party's Senate nominee in Maine now that he's dropped out. The state party plans a convention to choose one.
6: Troy Jackson, the former state Senate president, moving quickly to claim Plattner's populist mantle. Of course, he is in the running, as is Nirav Shah, the former state health director, Dan Kleben, the 49-year-old co-owner of the microbrewery Maine Beer Company, Jordan Wood, former congressional staffer, and Paige Loud, a social worker, political newcomer, and former Plattner campaign worker.
4: Fox's Kevin Cork. There's also Maine Secretary of State Shana Bellows, former Maine and Maryland state and federal official David Costello, and state rep Belly Geiger. 9 days after the primary in Colorado, Victor Marx has declared the Republican nominee for governor in a close race, saying in a social media video about his opponent, Democratic Attorney General Phil Weiser.
7: He's a smart fella, but he represents the current system because he is part of it.
4: Marx is a Christian missionary leader, author, and Marine Corps veteran. Homeland Security says that immigration agents who shot and killed a man in Houston Tuesday were looking for someone else. America's listening to Fox News. Point!
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4: Watch your back. I'm Chris Foster, Fox News. President Trump is warned Iran is working on an assassination plot. Fox's Tanya J. Powers reports.
5: Reported intelligence coming from Israel suggests Iran had developed a new plan to assassinate President Donald Trump, according to the Wall Street Journal. For years, Iran has vowed to retaliate against Trump for the 2020 U.S. strike that killed Islamic Revolutionary Guard Corps General Qasem Soleimani. But a fresh plan would mark an escalation in the longstanding threats. The warning follows days of massive memorial ceremonies for Iran's Supreme Leader Ayatollah Khamenei, who was killed in U.S. airstrikes in late February. Some mourners threw stones at a billboard showing Trump with a bullet aimed at his head, while others held placards that said, "Kill Trump" in English.
4: No new U.S. military strikes were reported in Iran after two nights of them and retaliatory strikes in the region from Iran. A bipartisan housing affordability bill becomes law tonight, with or without the president's signature, unless he vetoes it. The 10-day window for that closes at midnight. He canceled the signing ceremony last month, demanding that Congress also pass new voting laws, the SAVE Act. Victor Marks is declared the winner of the Republicans' primary for governor in Colorado.
6: Marks, a Marine Corps veteran defeating State Senator Barbara Kirkmeyer, posted a video to social media with this to say to his supporters.
7: Thank you to every voter, volunteer, and supporter who helped us get here. And to those of you who supported someone else in the primary, I want you to hear me clearly. There's a place for you in this campaign.
6: The Colorado gubernatorial primary was held on June 30th, but all of the counties took days to report their final results. Sue Guzman, Fox News.
4: A Chula Vista, California man has been convicted of murdering his wife and mother of their three children. Larry Millette denies any involvement in his wife Maya's disappearance 5 years ago. No body's ever been found. Prosecutors got a conviction on circumstantial evidence. America's listening to Fox News. Point!
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14: Your local news update. Good Friday morning. Mostly cloudy, still humid. Showers mainly this afternoon and chance of a thunderstorm, the low 80s. Power outages down to 48 now from the big Sunday storm. Ohio Edison says extra crews are being used to make complex repairs in the Fairway Drive area off Tippecanoe Road in Canfield Township. The AC should come back on by 4 p.m. Local gasoline prices up an average 33 cents over the last 2 days. AAA average this morning at 383. The state and national averages are each just a few cents higher than that. And the bill that treats golf carts, scooters, and certain off-road transportation as motor vehicles subject to Ohio vehicular homicide laws has been signed by Governor Mike DeWine. Operators of those vehicles can face criminal charges if the vehicle causes a death or a serious injury. Bill takes effect in 3 months. I'm Jim Michaels.
4: Here's your latest weather forecast from the Talk of the Town, 97.7 FM and 1570 AM. For today, we'll have a chance of showers and thunderstorms with highs in the mid-80s. For tonight, skies will be mostly cloudy with a low in the mid-60s. Saturday, we'll have a chance of showers and thunderstorms with highs in the mid-80s. Saturday night will be partly cloudy with a low near 60. Sunday will be sunny with highs in the mid-80s. Sunday night will be mostly clear with a low near 60. And Monday will be sunny with highs in the upper 80s. That's your latest weather forecast from the Talk of the Town.
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0: that makes you think. 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
1: They've lost it. And if you watch, there's a number of signals that you actually see. You saw the incumbents going down. But these incumbents, it's quite amazing. Dan Goldman literally worked for Adam Schiff, ran the impeachment as a staffer, and that's not good enough for him. They're no longer the Democratic Party. They are the Socialist Party.
2: And that is Kevin McCarthy talking about the DSA and the success they're having. They're having a lot of success. Don't just say it's New York and a certain Philadelphia, just in Philadelphia and just in Colorado. They're success everywhere. We'll see if it brings them in November to, in many cases, to Congress. But listen to the DSA platform. According to a couple of sources, this is what they want to do. Eliminate the U.S. Senate, replace the president and the Supreme Court, amnesty for all immigrants, defund the Department of War. What? Free migration of people between countries to seek employment without restriction, an immediate end to all deportations, elimination of cash bail, universal rent control, a 32-hour work week with no reduction in pay, establishment of a wealth tax, passage of a new Green Deal. Fun thing, no one's going to be wealthy. And this is how to ruin a country. This is what Russia or China would do to us. Maybe they are behind this. And I would love to find out where this funding's coming from. Because this should appeal to no one. But sadly, it appeals to a lot of young people and any socialist running for office.
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8: Fox News, I'm Gianna Gelosi. Court going to reconvene for the final day of the preliminary hearing for Tyler Robinson, the man accused of killing Charlie Kirk, after yesterday's chilling testimony from Robinson's roommate and lover, Lance Twiggs.
9: He had said he was planning to go hunting with his family, and he asked me if we had a Dremel, because he said he wanted to create messages on bullets, and I just told him where Dremel was.
8: Prosecutors say one casing said, "Hey, fascists," another said, "Oh, Bella Chow." A new threat from Iran as talks continue.
10: Israel now sharing intelligence with D.C., showing that Iran has developed a new plot to assassinate President Trump. And there were numerous banners at the Ayatollah's funeral calling for President Trump's death. Yeah, but still, all this really comes down to the Straits of Hormuz. Iran wants to control it.
8: Fox's Benjamin Hall. 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
32: Here's your latest weather forecast from the talk of the town, 97.7 FM and 1570 AM. For today, we'll have a chance of showers and thunderstorms with highs in the mid-80s. For tonight, skies will be mostly cloudy with a low in the mid-60s. Saturday, we'll have a chance of showers and thunderstorms with highs in the mid-80s. Saturday night will be partly cloudy with a low near 60. Sunday will be sunny with highs in the mid-80s. Sunday night will be mostly clear with a low near 60. And Monday will be sunny with highs in the upper 80s. That's your latest weather forecast from the talk of the town.
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2: Hey, we are back in Jerry Williamson's studio. She's a correspondent with Fox Business, of course, author of Lincoln's Lady Spymaster.
3: Right.
2: Now that is the 2026 People's Choice Awards for nonfiction finalists. So we want everybody to vote and make sure it wins. So, Jerry, congratulations on the success of that book.
3: Thank you. It's been a ton of fun. And this award, if I win it, would be fabulous. Look, this is a book that I just had the best time doing it, and I think you can tell from the opening pages how wrapped up a story of about a Civil War spy, a Southern belle, mm-hmm. who turned her back on the South and worked for Lincoln and reported all kinds of happenings in the capital of the Confederacy, Richmond, Virginia, to the North. And her story is phenomenal. She really deserves accolades and attention, in my view.
2: So how did you come onto the story?
3: Well, I did a bunch of research, you know, way back when during the COVID pandemic and the lockdowns. A lot of the young women I worked with here were really depressed. They thought everything was terrible. And I thought, you know, they really need to hear stories of mm-hmm. American women who have done amazing things. So I did a ton of research and finally uncovered all these women Civil War spies. But Elizabeth Van Loo was the most serious of all of them and had the biggest impact. She helped Ulysses S. Grant time his final assault on the Confederacy. And she was wealthy, really well connected to the powers that be in Richmond, and took everything she knew and learned, developed a spy ring, and turned it right over to Grant.
2: What made her want to switch?
3: She did not believe in slavery. She thought it was ruining her state. Her allegiance was originally just to Virginia. She loved Virginia, and she thought that the people who promoted slavery had really broken democracy in the Commonwealth and not allowed people to vote their conscience. So she decided that she would not stay with them and that she would fight for the Union to be put back together, number one, and also for slavery to end.
2: Right. So, and then, of course, slavery didn't end when the war first started, but it would in the middle of the war, the emancipation would be passed. So during that time, how did she reach out and let Lincoln know that she was looking to play ball?
3: So this was tricky, right? Because she's on the wrong side of the line, right? So she actually pens a letter with some of her findings and sent it to whom it may concern at the White House by mail. And
1: gets no response. So finally, she starts slowly reaching out to Union soldiers who are being held in Richmond and the prisons there. She gives them sanctuary. She gives them food. She connects them by mail to their relatives on the other side. And slowly but surely, people start to hear about her. And finally, one of the now obscure generals hears of her, summons her, and puts her to work.
2: And she's able to pull it off with no experience.
1: She's smart. She's well-connected. She has a lot of money. And she bribes people who don't do what she wants.
2: Wow. So, and then how did you find out the book was up for an award? Did you put it in for an award?
1: No. I got an email from the folks over at HarperCollins and said it had been nominated, and then came a press release, and just so excited about it because I know you know these folks, but the Library of Virginia, really well-respected organization, you know, that Virginia has supplied eight presidents, an amazing eight presidents, and the material they have there, the letters, the original details that they have on hand there for researchers like myself is astonishing.
2: And the way they're willing to help is amazing.
1: Oh my gosh. They have research librarians who will point you to where you need to go, because what you realize as you begin that research is it's a mountain of material.
2: You don't know what you don't know. So how do you know even what to ask for unless they're there for you?
1: That's absolutely right. They're amazing. I love those research librarians, and I also love those guys who work for the National Park Service, because those local guys who are working in those areas where you're doing your research know an incredible amount.
2: All right, I want to get back to that, but I do want to talk about the economy with your business background. Here's the president yesterday talking about the economy as it is right now. Cut 46.
4: We have the greatest economy we've ever had. We have the biggest investment. $19.2 trillion being invested right now in the United States. $3 trillion was the number, the record. Under Biden and under the past administration, they had less than a trillion for 4 years. We have $19.2 trillion in 12 months. Think of that. We have the largest amount of money being invested in the country in history. Pretty amazing. $19.2 trillion with a T.
2: Do you want to take that on? And what areas are we strong on? What areas are we lacking?
1: I got to tell you, I'm really impressed with this track record. This isn't even something the previous presidents targeted. Do you remember previous presidents talking about how we've got to get all this money in from a, nobody says that. Yeah. That was Trump. You know, yesterday Micron said, hey, we're investing $250 billion in a new facility here. And there's now a South Korean chip maker is going public on one of the U.S. exchanges. So you're just seeing this pouring in of capital. And this is critical to our economy. Capital is what greases the wheels of commerce. Without money, it doesn't go. And we're seeing it particularly in technology. That's a great part of this story. But we're also seeing it in some of the fundamentals. There's a company that's decided that they're going to start making pig iron in the U.S., which we don't have a pig iron foundry currently, and they're going to do that. So you see people finding new ways of plugging into this economy and bringing products that the U.S. economy needs, especially vis-a-vis China and other countries who, you know, want to take our bacon and you know, frankly, steal our best ideas.
2: Yeah, I think also people worry about the price of oil and gas, and every time there's a flare-up in the Strait, what's the market reaction?
1: Well, you know, it's predictable. There's a seizing up, right? And we've seen oil prices go up a bit here. I think we're at $72 a barrel on WTI West Texas Intermediate this morning. It slides all over the place. But having covered this kind of stuff for a long time, what shocks me is that we don't get bigger moves in these oil prices and also in the levels of the indexes. Look, we're in the middle of a war. We've got the entire world taking sides. It's up in the air whether we can even talk to our adversary in Iran. And still, I feel like the economy continues to chug right along. The stocks continue to go higher for the first 6 months of this year. All three major indexes are in the green. The Nasdaq is up double digits. So I am very optimistic.
2: We have a new Fed chair now. The Wall Street Journal's chief economics correspondent, Nick Timiraos, talked about what he's looking to do. I'm talking about Kevin Warsh, Cut 47.
5: Only a few officials at that June meeting, the family fight that Kevin Warsh framed it as, thought that interest rates are at a restrictive setting, and only a slightly restrictive setting at that. That was maybe the most interesting line to me, because if policy is not holding the economy back, then that means nudging interest rates up isn't that big of a deal. You're just leaning against sticky inflation. So on the one hand, the minutes showed a lot of agreement. They said almost everybody thought that if inflation continued to run above their target, they might need to raise interest rates. On the other hand, almost everybody thought that if inflation came down soon, then they could stay where they are.
2: So you read that. What are we looking at?
1: Well, okay. So what Timmeros is saying there is that the Fed is leaning towards a rate hike, not a rate cut, and that it might not be that big of a deal. I think what's going to happen next week, we're going to get CPI, which is the most important number when it comes to the conversation about what the Fed's going to do with interest rates. And I think it's going to look pretty benign. And here's why. Because we got oil prices fall last month with what the president was doing in Iran, and they were actually talking. So gas prices fell. And so it's going to look good for that month. Now, whether it goes back up could well happen. But I think that what's interesting here is that Warsh, who was dubbed by the left as somebody who would do everything that Trump ever asked him to do, well, he may not. He may actually listen to his better angels. He may do what he thinks is best. And you could see those rates move higher. But my bet is nothing happens for the rest of the year.
2: Wow, just no change.
1: I'm betting on no change.
2: Housing bill is on hold.
1: Yeah.
2: The president asked them to pass a housing bill. They did, and the president hasn't signed it. He said, well, it's no big deal. Interest rates affect housing more. What should he do, Jerry Willis?
1: Would love to see him sign it. There's good stuff in there. And by that, I mean there's a lot of unraveling of just ridiculous regulation that holds back housing and housing construction. I think something like 40% of the average new home, the price is due to regulations. Mm-hmm. So, I mean, there's a lot of work to be done there. That bill did a lot of that heavy lift. There are a few things in there. I don't know, whatever. But most of the bill is really pretty good.
2: So, lastly, as you wrote, Lincoln's Lady Spymaster is now up. Are you going to have a vote for this? How do you find out?
1: All right. So this is important. So you have to vote. It's a People's Choice Award. Mm-hmm. So there's not a bunch of eggheads out there saying, oh, which book do we like? No, this is up to the people. They're going to vote, decide which of these nonfiction books that are up for the award will win. And to find out where to place that vote, where on the web to go to, I'm going to put it on my social media, and I'm going to connect it to you.
2: Yeah.
1: So.
2: Okay.
1: Can you help me?
2: Absolutely. And so people, you want people out there, so I'll put it out there. You want people to vote for you?
1: Yes.
2: Okay, good.
1: Yes.
2: And more importantly, get the book.
1: Get the book. Yeah. Look how pretty
2: the
1: book
2: 250,
1: is.
2: You need to know these American stories.
1: Yes.
2: And that would make a great movie, too. You
1: yes,
2: can follow
1: sir.
2: Her at Jerry Willis, WILLISFBN.
1: Yes.
2: So that's where it's all posted. You can find out more and help her win the 2026 People's Choice Awards for nonfiction. Jerry Willis, congratulations. Back in a moment.
1: Brian, thank you.
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0: negotiations. There have been no strikes from either side today. The Wall Street Journal reports President Trump's been warned about a new Iran assassination attempt.
1: They've got a source telling them that Israel relayed to the U.S. intelligence about a new plot to assassinate President Trump. And frankly, it doesn't come as a surprise. The Iranians in particular have not been subtle. The banners that they displayed during the final day of the funeral for the late Grand Ayatollah Ali Khamenei in Mashhad, Iran, the banners read, "We will kill Trump." Comments from the mourners were, "By the blood of the martyred Ayatollah, we will kill Trump," and things of that nature.
0: Fox's Mike Tobin in Tel Aviv, Israel. President Trump on Truth Social says he will not sign a bipartisan housing bill to protest Congress not also passing new voting laws. That housing bill becomes automatically law tonight if he doesn't veto it. Today's the last day of a hearing for a judge in Utah to determine whether there's enough evidence to put Tyler Robinson on trial for Charlie Kirk's murder. And yesterday, heard about a confession.
2: Prosecutors played video of Lance Twiggs, the former romantic partner of Tyler Robinson, telling an investigator that Robinson confirmed he killed Charlie Kirk and cried and said he wished he hadn't done it.
3: And then eventually said that he would talk to his parents or turn himself over.
2: State investigator Jennifer Falmuina testified about examining DNA evidence on the rifle Robinson's accused of using.
4: The DNA profile is at least 1 trillion times more likely if it originated from Tyler Robinson as a major component.
2: She also testified about the engraved words on the bullets used to kill Kirk. Twiggs confirmed Robinson had asked him to use a tool in order to engrave bullets prior to the shooting. Jessica Rosenthal, Fox News.
0: At least 12 people are reported to have been killed, another 23 missing in a wildfire in southern Spain. The majority of those killed, we're told, are people from other countries. America's listening to Fox News.
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12: Here's your latest weather forecast from the talk of the town, 97.7 FM and 1570 AM. For today, we'll have a chance of showers and thunderstorms with highs in the mid-80s. For tonight, skies will be mostly cloudy with a low in the mid-60s. Saturday, we'll have a chance of showers and thunderstorms with highs in the mid-80s. Saturday night will be partly cloudy with a low near 60. Sunday will be sunny with highs in the mid-80s. Sunday night will be mostly clear with a low near 60. And Monday will be sunny with highs in the upper 80s. That's your latest weather forecast from the talk of the town. 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
5: 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And our producer tonight is Mighty Mike. 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
5: Okay. You say you did that very well.
6: I know.
5: Okay. So, that's why you're a producer. We're going to start tonight. The title of the message is A Message That Should Really Make Us Think. Really make us think. And this is a very, very serious message. And there's something, too, I've noticed. It seems like things happen in sequences, and there's a number of pastors that have gone home to be with the Lord but left their messages, and when they preach the message on making your salvation sure, it seems like a number are talking about that nowadays. And I don't know if it's just me or if the good Lord is sending us a good message out here, but that's what this message is all about tonight. The most important thing, well, the time will come to every single person that's alive today where the only thing that's going to matter to them is they're standing with the Lord Jesus. And we start in the Gospel of John, chapter 15, verse 1. I am the true vine, and my Father is the husbandman. And here, this is the seventh, actually, and the last of the great I am statements of Christ in John's Gospel. Now, all of them were asserting his deity and complete ability to save and to reign. The others are in order. We read the bread of life in John 6:35, the light of the world in John 8:12, and the door in John 10:9, the good shepherd in John 10:11, and the resurrection and the life in John 11:25, and the way, the truth, and the life in John 14:16. So he says, I am, as the seven I am statements affirm, his deity. And here, you know, I want to jump real quickly just over to the Gospel of John, chapter 20, verse 30 and 31. And many other signs truly did Jesus in the presence of his disciples, which are not written in this book. But these are written that you might believe that Jesus is the Christ, the Son of God, and that believing you might have life through his name. And that's the affirmation of the seven I ams, the seven great I ams. And then in verse 2 we read, well, he says, every branch in me that beareth not fruit is taken away, and every branch that beareth fruit he purges, that it may bring more fruit. Now, first going back, he was referring to himself as the true vine here. And I know that Israel had been pictured in the Old Testament as the vine that had become unproductive. But Christ here asserts that he himself actually is the real true vine, whose good fruits last forever. And he says, and every branch that in me that beareth not fruit, he taketh away. Well, here, a true Christian will bear fruit. A pseudo-Christian will not bear good fruit, no, or lasting fruit. and will therefore ultimately be cast into the fire and burned. John 15:6, like the pseudo wheat in the parable of the wheat and the tares in Matthew 13. He goes on to say, beareth fruit, when he says, when he's talking about that here, there's three fold categories of Christians bearing fruit. One is bearing fruit. Number two is more fruit bearing. And number three is much fruit bearing. And now all of these seem to correspond to the three categories of wheat producing Christians. Same thing. Those produce 30-fold, some produce 60-fold, and others produce 100-fold. And you find that over in Matthew chapter 8. Purges, that purging or a pruning. Purging means a pruning. Obviously, it refers to bringing whatever pressures on the believer may be needed in order to lead him into, into a more fruitful Christian life and witness. Then he says, now you are clean through the word which I have spoken unto you. The word clean through the word. The cleansing power of the word of God is often stressed in the Bible. If you read that over in 119th Psalm. And also, I think you read that in Ephesians 5. In fact, Ephesians 5:26. He says, abide in me, and I in you, as the branch cannot bear fruit of itself, except it abide in the vine, and no more can you expect to abide in me. Of course, we, the Christians, are the branches. And when he says, abide in me, that verb abide means to continue with or to remain with. And so he's saying, continue with me or remain with me. I am the vine, you are the branches. He that abideth in me, and I in him, the same bringeth forth much fruit. For without me you can do nothing. And so here, and that's true with, and the meaning is, you can be one of the friendliest fellows there are. I mean, you can go out and feed 500 little children, and you can help old ladies cross the street and do all these nice things. But in the end, when the Bema Seat judgment comes, if you aren't in Christ, if you're not saved, if you're not abiding in Christ, it all goes to naught. It doesn't mean a thing. It doesn't mean a thing. It's like you're going to the bank every week to make a deposit in your account. And so you give the teller the money, but the teller never puts it into your account. And if it never goes into your account, and if you, apart from the Lord Jesus Christ, all your good works amount to nothing. If a man abide not in me, he is cast forth as a branch and withered. And men gather them and cast them into the fire, and they are burned. And that's the lake of fire. If you abide in me, and my words abide in you, you will ask what you will, and it shall be done unto you. Now, that doesn't mean, like the prosperity preachers try to tell you, that, look, everything, you just ask God whatever you want. I remember Kenneth Copeland saying, holding up the Bible, saying, I can use this here. This is the Word of God. And I can use this right here, His Word, to make Him produce material things for me. In other words, Kenneth Copeland was saying, I can get my jet planes. I can get my mansions. I can get all this. I've got Him. I've got God right here in His Word. Well, it's not exactly what it means, okay? It means that God will answer your prayer here. Let me read that again. If you abide in me, and my words abide in you, you shall ask, and you will, what you will, and it shall be done unto you. Now, that's if it's in accordance with God's will. Meaning, if you are abiding with the Lord, you're not going to ask anything that would be out of God's will. And if you did, you know, God answers every prayer. Sometimes it's yes, sometimes it's no, and sometimes it's not now, you know. But we have the here and the now. This is what we have. That's all. The right here, the right now. We can never reclaim. When we started this program a few minutes ago, that's gone. We cannot reclaim that. We don't know. We might not finish this program tonight. We don't know what's going to be ahead of us 10 minutes from now. But God looks at time all at one big picture. He sees the past, the present, and the future. And when we ask for things that sometimes we ask for things that the last things that we really need. And God provides and gives to us what he would have us to have, what we need, and not often what we want. And that is a very good thing, too. Herein is my Father glorified, that you might bear much fruit, so you should be my disciples. And as the Father has loved me, so have I loved you, and continue in my love. If you keep my commandments, you shall abide in my love, even as I have kept my Father's commandments and abide in his love. Now these things have I spoken unto you, that you might remain in you, that your joy might be filled. Now, you'll notice something in Scripture. A couple of words that you'll never find is fun or entertainment in Scripture. Why? Because those words, like playing, is one of the words that when the people were having fun, they were playing, okay? But those words are replaced with joyful. They're joyful. Because always, when they referred to playing, referred to something that was wicked and evil, okay? Or entertainment. It was not good. It was not godly. So, and sometimes here you'll have people that will convince themselves that they're saved. I mean, I remember a fellow coming up to me one time, and he wanted me to help him get Rick Warren's Purpose-Driven Life book, which was just filled with absolute heresy, folks. And here, very, very clever crafted deceptions in that book. And so I told him, I says, are you kidding me? Do you know how many deceptions are in there? Not errors. At first, when I read it for the first time, I thought, here's an error. But then I'd say, wait a minute. These aren't errors at all. These are very cleverly crafted deceptions. So I was trying to tell him, you don't want to keep trying to push this book, believe me. And he didn't want to hear that. And he actually said, I know what I want to believe. I know what I want to believe. And he actually put his hands over his ears, and he said, I won't receive this. I won't receive what you're saying. And that's a person there. They have convinced themselves of something that's going to lead to their total destruction. And we see this now. People will say, well, you know, I was baptized, and I go to church every Sunday. I'm in church for 2 hours. Certainly God's pleased with me. Really? Try going to your job and sitting there at your desk for 2 hours doing nothing. And see how pleased your boss is with you. You won't be working there long, folks. And this is where the fruits that he's mentioning here, those are being doers of the word. In fact, let's turn over to James chapter 1. And in James chapter 1, verses 22 through 24. But be you, I'm sorry, verses 20, yeah, James chapter 1, verses 22 through 24. But be you doers of the word, not hearers only, deceiving your own selves. For if anybody be a hearer of the word, and not a doer, he is likened to a man beholding his natural face in a glass. For he beholdeth himself and goeth his way, and straightway forgetteth what manner of man he was. And this is interesting in a number of ways here. Because when he's talking about being a doer of the word, again, you know, I had a fellow who was a good friend of mine. We were partners in business some years ago. And he went to church. He got baptized. He made a profession of faith. But he would say to me, I don't know why you spend all that time. You're wasting your time out there preaching out there on the streets to people that aren't listening to what you're saying. You're a good salesman. You could be making a lot of money. All you have to do is get saved and you can get into heaven. You don't have to do all that. Now see, that told me something right there. If you have the indwelling of the Holy Spirit, if the Holy Spirit is indwelling in you, okay, then you're going to want to serve God. I mean, if you're truly saved, you'll have a burning desire to serve the Lord. And if you're out there listening to me tonight and you don't have that desire to serve God, if you just want to stay comfortable in your faith and say, well, you know, I said the sinner's prayer, I got baptized, I attend church, okay, what else? Well, if you don't have a burning desire to produce fruit, you're not saved. And you need to deal with that right away. And it's an interesting thing here, too, that he says, if any be a hearer of the word and not a doer, he's like a man beholding his natural face in a glass. It's an interesting thing because he uses the word man here, not in the sense of like mankind, where it's all, you know, where it could be men, women, or child. But here, as means a particular male, a man. And the reason for that is, when you approach a mirror, men and women and children have a different tendencies the way they approach a mirror. I remember how years ago in the old house we lived in the bathroom vanity, we had a big vanity. We had two sinks in there. And in the mornings, my wife and I would be getting ready to go to work. And I'd be shaving, and she'd be putting, you know, washing her face, and she'd be putting on makeup. And I would notice the difference. You know, I'd shave, and I'd put a big smile, you know, and just smack myself in the cheeks and say, "You're looking good." And here I'd walk away, and she'd say, "You know, you've got shaving cream behind your ear." I remember saying, yeah, well, that's where I keep it until I need it. But anyhow, but it was different the way men do it. Men can be as homely as seven or ugly as 7 miles of bad highways, the old saying goes, and still smile and walk away. But here, you know, my wife, she'd get up close to that mirror, look, you know. And I noticed, too, my son, when he was going through that age where they get the pimples on their face, he'd look real close, really kind of sneak up on the mirror to see if there was a pimple popping up somewhere. But that's significant in here that he's using that because he's making a point that we're deceiving ourselves. And that's why he says here, be a doer of the word and not a hearer only, deceiving your own self. And here, for if any be a hearer of the word and not a doer, he's like a man beholding his natural face in the glass. For he beholdeth himself, goeth away, and he straightforward forgetteth what manner of man he is. And so that's what happens. People forget what we're supposed to do. Christians are supposed to bear fruit. Now, I want to jump over here to a minute to Titus chapter 1. And first I'm going to wet my whistle. Titus chapter 2, starting with verse 1. But speak thou the things which become sound doctrine. Sound doctrine. Seeing this is being a doer of the word, not a hearer only. What is someone who's supposed to do? If they're a doer of the word, they're supposed to preach sound doctrine. That the aged men be sober, grave, temperate, sound in the faith and in charity and patience. The aged women likewise, that you may be in behavior as becometh holiness, not false accusers, not given to much wine, but teachers of good things. That they which teach the young women to be sober and to love their husbands and love their children. Now, Paul's teaching here is that when he tells, I suffer not a woman to teach, he's talking about teaching men, okay, in the church. Or women are not to be pastors, is what he's referring over in 1 Timothy chapter 2, verses 12. But here, that did not include teaching young women. Because here, that's the job of an older woman. As a pastor, you have to be, nowadays especially, because you see there are those out there that are literally trained to come in and try to cause disruption within the church. Some years ago, I had a woman who was a witch. She had been a witch, worked as a witch, and in a witch coven, which was also a whorehouse. She worked in a whorehouse, and they were practicing witches. When, some years ago, when John McTurnan and myself and Pastor Owens went to Toledo, they asked us to come down and speak. Well, there had been they were going to build through, what do you call it, domain, a stadium, and where this huge bloody abortion mill was. And so we went down, and they were moving out of their abortion mills, and we came there, and there's a big ramp, and the doors were open. So we walked in. We walked in to go preach to the witches in there. And there wasn't any witches, but they had their table, and it was like you had probably six, eight foot long tables, one after the other. And on there, they had all the witchcraft paraphernalia. They had the different colored candles. They had the orange, the yellow, the green, the candles that they used to cast, you know, curses upon crops or whatever. And then they had, of course, they had the white and the black, which, you know, and the red were for sacrifice. And then they had the different types of, like, herbs. They had these different herbs that they used. And then they had lesbian pornography. Every station was the same. At every station, you had the very same thing. And they had lesbian pornography, and then they had the NIV Bible. They had the NIV Bible, folks. And that tells you something there. At every station. And these were witches. Well, going back to where I was telling you, this young woman who was a witch, she had told me how that they were trained to infiltrate churches, and that I was my name was on those lists. Now, this was back when I was a younger pastor. And so they would go after, they would target the younger ones usually. And what they would do, she was telling me how they would be trained to befriend the pastor's wife, get close to the pastor's wife, go in and eventually, and I've seen this actually happened to a friend of mine where I couldn't believe it. She managed not only to get close to his wife, but move into the house with him. And, of course, that cost him his pastoral position of that church. Because one day, when I came there, he was sitting there with his wife on one side and his girlfriend on the other. Okay, but their idea is to cause problems within the church. And so, here he's talking about... And I said all that to say this, that when I have a situation, if there's a young woman, especially one that I don't know, or that comes in and that there's a problem, if she wants to talk to me about something very personal and private, you have to be very careful, very careful. You don't want to be alone, because you never know. And if you can say something to make them angry, though they can accuse you of anything. And especially now and then, every now and then you'd have a young woman who's not saved. She's not a Christian. She's coming to church for the first time, and she'll sit right there in the front row wearing a miniskirt, and you can't even tell if she's got a skirt on or not. Okay, so the pastor never says anything to her about that. He tells the older women, take her aside and talk to her. Because if the pastor does and makes her angry, you don't know what she could accuse him of, okay? He goes on to say that they may teach the younger women to be sober, to love their husbands, to love their children, to be discreet, chaste, keepers at home, good, obedient to their own husbands, that the word of God be not blasphemed. And so I want to go now over to 2 Peter chapter 1. One more time, I'm going to wet my whistle. Now here, Peter was writing to the same churches to whom he had written in his first epistle, but his salutation this time was not just to the Christians, Jews of the dispersion, but also to them that have attained the precious faith with us. So the natural inference here is that in a few years following his first epistle, many new converts, Gentile converts, that is, had come into those churches. And so, God and our Savior, when he says, Simon Peter, the servant of the apostle of Jesus Christ, to them that have obtained like precious faith with us through the righteousness of God and our Savior, Jesus Christ. When he says that, the expression could better be maybe rendered as our God and our Savior, Jesus Christ. Peter thus here clearly recognizes that his human friend and his master was actually God manifest in the flesh. And so Peter acknowledges that as Jesus our Lord. He says, grace and peace be multiplied unto you through the knowledge of God and of our Lord Jesus, according to his divine power that giveth unto us all things that pertain unto life, the godliness through the knowledge of him that hath called us to the glory and virtue, whereby are given unto us exceedingly great and precious promises, In fact, did you know that what Peter's talking about here, those promises, it's an amazing thing, because between Genesis 3:15 and Revelation 22:20, there's calculated 3,800 promises, 3,800 promises in the Scripture. Well, that's a lot. Whereby is given to us exceedingly great and precious promise, that by these you might be partakers of the divine nature, having escaped the corruption that is in the world through lust. And besides this, giving all diligence, add to your faith virtue, and to virtue knowledge, and to knowledge temperance, and to temperance patience, and to patience godliness. And so here, what he's talking about, when he says brotherly kindness, he's talking about that. Actually, that word in the Greek is Philadelphia. It's translated here, brotherly love. And he's talking about, for if these things be in you and abound, they make you that you shall neither be barren nor unfruitful to the knowledge of the Lord Jesus Christ. But he that lacketh these things is blind and cannot see afar off. Now that's an interesting statement. He goes on to say, and hath forgotten that he was purged from his old sins. And here you go. Here's the big verse here. Wherefore, the rather, brethren, give it diligence to make your calling and election sure. For if you do these things, you shall never fall. So here the divine call and election is in no way contingent upon human effort, folks. You know, we can't obtain salvation. And here, as we go on reading through this, we'll see that Paul had to deal with the situations there with the Judaizers, where they had misled the people, and the people were doubting Paul's authority after listening to some of the Judaizers. And so here, again, he says, he's dealing here, the most important thing to any of us, the time comes, it will happen. Everybody out there listening to me, they're listening to me because they're alive, right? The last act of living is dying. And when that happens, God's word, the Bible, is very clear. It's appointed to all men once to die, and then the judgment. And there's nothing that breaks my heart more than knowing that people that I love show little or no desire to do the Lord's work. The thought of them in eternal torment just breaks my heart. But you see, again, they don't quite seem to understand. They've convinced themselves, you know, that they're saved. And now on top of that, today, you've got this again, emerging heresy. We've had these people trying to contact me, wanting me to give them a platform to come on this radio program and to preach their universal salvation, which is pure heresy. And universal salvation means that, well, that everyone gets saved, that in the end everyone gets saved. And what they do is they take some Bible verses and they take them totally out of context. John 3:16 would be the one. For God so loved the world that he gave his only begotten Son, that none should perish. And they take that totally out of context, and we'll take a look at that as we go through here again. And so with that, I want to go over to 2 Corinthians chapter 13. And 2 Corinthians chapter 13. Apostle Paul is telling them, like he did over in 1 Corinthians chapter 9, in 1 Corinthians chapter 9, he was making a point because they had accused him of not having authority. And because of the, and maybe I can hit that a little bit there. Here I wanted to go to 1 Corinthians chapter 9 and now I, Paul, myself beseech you by the meekness of the gentleness of Christ who imprisons him among you, but being absent and bold towards you. But I beseech you that I may not be bold when I am present with thou confidence, wherewith I think to be bold against some which think of us as if we walked according to the flesh. And of course, we're going to deal with this as we go through here. So over in 1 Corinthians 13, we read, this is the third time I'm coming to you in the mouth of two or three witnesses shall every word be established. When he starts out like that, he's telling them, now pay close attention, because see, Paul had authority to apply church discipline. I told you before, and I foretell you, as if I were present the second time, and being absent now, I write to them which heretofore have sinned, and to all other that if I come again, I will not spare. So he's telling them pretty clearly that if I come again, I'll be bringing the rod. Since you seek proof of Christ speaking in me, which your word is not weak, but is mighty in you, for though he was crucified through weakness, yet he liveth by the power of God. For we also are weak in him, and we shall live with him in the power of God toward you. Now examine yourselves. Here's the point that he's making very clearly. This is it. This is the key verse here. Examine yourselves whether you be in the faith. Prove your own selves. Know you not your own selves, how that Jesus Christ is in you, except you be reprobates. Now, the word reprobate is one here, and this here is one who has failed. One who has failed a proof test. In other words, he says that I trust that you shall know that we are not reprobates. In other words, we apostles, we have not failed the proof test. We come preaching the gospel and teaching the gospel in accordance with the word of God. Now I pray to you, God, that you do no evil, not that we should appear approved, but you should do that which is honest, though we be as reprobates. In other words, here in your mind, though in your mind you may think that we're failing the test of being true prophets. For we are glad when we are weak and you are strong, and also we wish even your perfection. Therefore I write these things, being absent, lest being present I should use sharpness according to the power which the Lord giveth me to edification and not to destruction. In other words, he was ready to induce church discipline in order to bring repentance for their edification, not for their destruction. And so here, I want to go to over to Galatians chapter 4. And in Galatians chapter 4, verses 16 through 20. Now here Paul is telling them that he has his doubts about some of them when it comes to their salvation, because they have been deceived by the Judaizers who were teaching that salvation was both by grace and the law. In other words, the Judaizers are saying, yes, the faith in Christ, but also by the keeping of the laws of Moses, you would find salvation. And you can't mix grace and law, folks. Salvation is a gift. It's a gift. Under the law, it's something you try to earn. You can't mix them. And this is what the Judaizers were teaching, and this is where Paul had a big conflict with the Judaizers. He says, Am I therefore become your enemy because I tell you the truth? They zealously affect you, but not well. Yea, they would exclude you that you might afflict them. But it is good to be zealous and affected always in good things, and not only when I am present with you. My little children, of whom I travail in birth again until Christ be formed in you. That means being born again. I desire to be present with you now and to change my voice, for I stand in doubt of you. In other words, he's telling them he's doubting their salvation. And so I want to jump back over here to Galatians chapter 1 for a minute. And here we read, starting with verse 6, I marvel that you are so soon removed from him that called you into the grace of Christ into another gospel. Now that word there in the Greek is heteros, which means not an actual gospel. Here, another of a different kind is the best way of saying it. That is, any gospel that is not centered on the grace of Christ is not an alternative gospel. It's a false gospel, and that's what he's referring to here. He said, which is not another. Now, there is another word there, halos. That's a different one. It means another of the same kind. So the first word, heteros, means another of a different kind. But he says here, which is not halos, another of the same kind, but there be some that trouble you and will pervert the gospel of Christ. But though we or an angel from heaven preach any other gospel unto you than that which we have preached unto you, let him be accursed. Now this is very serious charge by Paul. Okay. Again, let me read that again. But though we or an angel from heaven preach any other gospel unto you than that which we have preached unto you, let him be accursed. As we said before, so say I now again, if any man preach any other gospel unto you than that you have received, let him be accursed. And that means damned, folks. Okay, so now here, so what's he doing? He's dealing with the Judaizers, and he also had a situation where at that time he was dealing with the Gnostics. And you had two different sects of the Gnostics that he had to deal with. And so here now, also, if you would, I want to just jump over here just for a minute to 1 Corinthians, where I was, or 2 Corinthians chapter 11. In 2 Corinthians chapter 11, verse 4, for if he that cometh preacheth another Jesus whom we have not preached, or if you receive another spirit which you have not received, or another gospel which you have not accepted, you might well bear with it. In other words, that word there isn't the way we use the word bear today. The way we use it normally in most places is that you're carrying or you're holding up a burden. And that word there is you push it away. that anybody brings another gospel to you that has already been delivered to you by the apostles, push it away, have nothing to do with it. And so, here I want to take you now over to 1 John chapter 5. In 1 John chapter 5, starting with verse 1. Now, whosoever believeth that Jesus is Christ is born of God, and everyone that loveth him and begot loveth him also that is begotten of him. Now, he's not saying that just acknowledging that Jesus is the Son of God. Every demon in hell acknowledges that. What this means is believing in him, believing means to be putting your complete and total trust in the Lord Jesus of who he is. But this we know, that we love the children of God when we love God and keep his commandments. For this is the love of God, that we keep his commandments, and his commandments are not grievous. The one thing that God demands more than anything from Genesis to Revelations is obedience. For whosoever is born of God overcometh the world, and this is the victory that overcometh the world, even our faith. Who is he that overcometh the world? But he that believeth that Jesus is the Son of God. Now, so some of these verses that I'm going to read, they've completely removed from the New Age perversions of the Bible. This is he that came by water and blood, and Jesus Christ, not by water only, but by water and the blood. And it is of the Spirit that beareth witness against the Spirit of truth. And so, when he says here, water and the blood, the coming of Christ by water refers to his baptism, when he testified through his immersion unto death and his emergence unto life, about his coming death and resurrection. How many times did he prophesy here? And when he says, and the Spirit beareth witness, there's also the witness of the Holy Spirit, who likewise bears testimony of our sacrificial love for the Lord Jesus Christ to the world. And that's what we are to do. We are to bear testimony. This is to be a doer of the word. For there are three that bear record in heaven: the Father, the Word, and the Holy Ghost. This verse here is called the Johannine comma, if you will. It has been called, and it carries the clearest and most explicit statement of the doctrine of the Trinity to be found in the Bible, and it's been removed from a number of the new perversions of the Bible. And there are three that bear witness in the earth: the Spirit and the water and the blood. And these three agree in one. And so he goes on to say, if we receive the witness of men, the witness of God is greater. For this is the witness of God, which he hath testified of his Son. And he that believeth on the Son of God hath the witness in himself. He that believeth not God hath made him a liar, because he believeth not the record of God gave his Son. Well, those who recoil at the thought of eternal punishment of the lost need to reckon with the infinite magnitude of their sin, if you will, folks. This is why I was saying there's nothing that breaks my heart so much. You know, you'll talk to people, and you know, I say, you know, I'm concerned. I know you have a profession of faith, and I see you attend church, but I don't see any fruits there. I'm really concerned. Well, don't be. I've made my peace, you know, with the Lord. But again, folks, where there's faith, there's evidence of faith. When it talks about faith without works is what? Faith without works is dead. Meaning it doesn't really exist. It's not there. And so here, as he talks about an infinite sin warrants infinite punishment, especially in the light of the infinite sacrifice made for them by the Creator and the free gift of infinite life, offered them by the loving God on the basis of his sacrifice. The punishment is more than merited by the crime, if you will. And that, what is that crime? He that believeth on the Son of God hath the witness in himself. He that believeth not, that's a crime. God hath made him a liar, because he believeth not the record that God gave his Son. And this is true, the record that God hath given to us eternal life, and his life is in his Son. He that hath the Son hath life, and he that hath not the Son of God hath not life. These things have I written unto you. Now listen, this is very, very important. This is very important. I've had many people tell me, I think I'm saved, but I'm not certain. I'm just hoping I am. And, you know, on that day when I die, I'm hoping I'm saved. I've said the sinner's prayer and I've done all, but there's no way you know. You can't really tell if you're saved, right? Well, these things have I written unto you that believe in the name of the Son of God, that you may know that you have eternal life, and that you may believe on the name of the Son of God. So, how do you know? Well, it's true faith on the name of the Son of God. First of all, do you absolutely, completely, and totally, without any doubt, that believe that the Lord Jesus is capable, that he is completely and totally capable of fulfilling all of the promises he's made? Are you willing to put your trust in him? In Hebrews chapter 13, verse 5, he says, I will never leave you nor forsake you. Do you completely, 110% believe that? So when he's talking about that you may know, well, how do you know? Well, if you have the indwelling of the Holy Spirit, if the Holy Spirit's living in you, you're going to want to serve God. You'll have a burning desire to do the Lord's work. If you don't have a desire, if there's no desire there, then there's no Holy Spirit there. And so, I believe that it's over in Ephesians, I believe, in chapter 30, I think, here, that maybe I can get there in a minute. These pages are so thin. I can't get the pages apart. This is I'll get it here in a second.
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7: DNA evidence, surveillance video, and a hearsay confession. I'm Chris Foster of Fox News. Today, it's a five-day hearing in Utah for a judge to determine whether there's enough evidence to try Tyler Robinson for Charlie Kirk's murder. Yesterday, he heard from Robinson's former roommate about a confession. And Robinson saying he wished he hadn't done it.

0: Also know that with the weapon, they found four shell casings.
1: Defense attorneys are questioning the reliability of the evidence. President Trump tells the New York Post if he's assassinated by Iran, he's left instructions to bomb them like never before. He says on True Social, meantime, Iran has asked to continue talks, and we agree, but in no uncertain terms, the ceasefire is over. And Fox confirms that Qatari negotiators are in Iran.
2: Talks do continue after those 2 days of clashes, and we have oil prices stabilizing, although gas prices did jump another 4 cents overnight, $3.88 the gallon nationwide this morning. Kepler says official crossings at the Strait of Hormuz, they slowed, just 22 vessels crossing yesterday. Some oil is hitting the market. And the International Energy Agency, in a report this morning, total Gulf oil exports, including volumes bypassing the strait, surged by 6.5 million barrels a day in June.
1: Fox's Lauren Simonetti. The president also says because Congress hasn't passed the SAVE Act's new voting laws, he won't be signing a bipartisan housing bill, but doesn't mention a veto. And without one, the bill becomes law automatically tonight, the end of a 10-day window. 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
7: Here's your latest weather forecast from the Talk of the Town, 97.7 FM and 1570 AM. For today, we'll have a chance of showers and thunderstorms with highs in the mid-80s. For tonight, skies will be mostly cloudy with a low in the mid-60s. Saturday, we'll have a chance of showers and thunderstorms with highs in the mid-80s. Saturday night will be partly cloudy with a low near 60. Sunday will be sunny with highs in the mid-80s. Sunday night will be mostly clear with a low near 60. And Monday will be sunny with highs in the upper 80s. That's your latest weather forecast from the Talk of the Town. 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
2: Alrighty, we are back. Phone lines are open. We'll take some calls tonight at 216-901-0933. Now, do you fellas know who Raul Guillermo Rodriguez Castro is?
3: That's a pretty big name. Who is
2: it? Well, he is the grandson of Fidel Castro, and he's the current president of Cuba. And they're having some big problems, and he's wanting to talk to President Trump. He's seeking to have some talks with some. But do you know why? Because Cuba's entire power grid has collapsed, and they're having a real problem. The Electrical Workers Union said the entire power grid went offline, and that the officials were investigating the cause. Cuba's energy ministry confirmed the blackout and said crews were working to restore service. A total disconnection of the national electric power system is occurring. The causes are being investigated, okay? So time is ticking for the communists in Havana to make a deal with Trump to face further economic collapse. As Havana is in a case study in the future of communism, and how the economic system has never succeeded, yet the Democratic Party is trying to convince people otherwise as it embraces the far left. And here you see Raul Guillermo Rodriguez Castro, former Cuban president Castro's grandson, one of the more important shadowy figures inside Cuba's communist ruling circle, told USA Today in an exclusive interview that he is prepared to speak directly with President Trump, signaling publicly a potential back channel opening as the Trump administration intensifies economic pressures on Havana. I've never been interested in politics. It's never been my calling, Rodriguez Castro told the outlet over the course of several days in June in Havana. But if at some point the revolution needs me to step up, I will do it. He said that we would never abandon the principle of Cuba's 1959 revolution or the national sovereignty. Rodriguez Castro was lesser known figure outside Havana's communist circles. Anyhow, he rarely appears on state television and has never spoken to the U.S. news outlet before. So what do you think? Now, I know. Let's ask Style. How do you think Cuba was before 1959, Style?
4: Not in good shape.
2: Well, actually, they were. They had back, and they were, before the revolution, the economy was, but it was the wrong kind of economy.
4: Cuba was. It couldn't have been that good, or there wouldn't have been a revolution.
2: Well, it was that good for. There was for the very wealthy there. You had it was a gambling casinos were everywhere. Cuba was a place was like Las Vegas.
4: Well, America's great for the wealthy today. So
2: yeah, and so anyhow, that's where it was for. And you had the military, they ruled, you know, with a military might, but it was a tourist. You know, if you were an American visiting Cuba and you had money, you were treated like a king back in those days. But the people, unfortunately, the people there weren't so good. In fact, it was after that. But before that, some, like if you were a doctor, you know, or whatever, you made fairly decent money, a decent living. But after that, after Castro took over, then everyone was more equal, but they were more equally impoverished. The poverty was really got bad. So doctors were paid, they had a flat rate by the state. And it was an interesting thing because a number of female doctors here actually worked part time as prostitutes to for their security, for their income. That's how bad things got there in Cuba. So there you go. Former Elizabeth Warren staffer attended the Ayatollah's funeral, and here's what she had to say. We've told you about Kella Walsh, the former staffer for Elizabeth Warren, and her radical views on Islam. She loves it, and America, she hates it. Turns out Walsh attended a funeral for Iran's Ayatollah Khomeini, the brutal Islamic dictator who killed tens of thousands of Iranian protesters and oppressed women for years. That doesn't seem to matter to leftists like Walsh. However, because of her desire to destroy America outweighs all concerns. Let me ask you, what do you think, like, these women, the squat there in Congress, these Muslim women, Omar, and what's her name? Here,
3: Rashida Tlaib.
2: Yeah, Rashida Tlaib. Now, they love Islam, except for under Islam, they're supposed to keep their faces covered. And right. And I guess AOC, she's going that way, but they're not. So you have, and that Tlaib that you were talking about, Rashida Tlaib, she's got a nasty mouth. I mean,
3: yeah.
2: I mean, she doesn't hold back with dropping cuss words, and
3: right.
2: And so, under Islam, women aren't supposed to act that way. They're supposed to keep their head covered. So, why is it, do you think, that Omar and that Tlaib and these Muslim women? Maybe I know what we'll do. We'll have the phone lines are open. We'll see if we have some Christian women out there, Christian ladies, if they can figure out the mindset of these women. Do you think it's because they can do things and get away with it that the normal Muslim woman could never get away with, right? Because of who they are. What do you think? I don't know. Phone lines are open.
3: Yeah.
2: Some of you Christian ladies out there, some of you Muslim women out there, if you're listening, if you have an opinion on that, we'd like to know it. Because not even Style knows the answer to that, do you, Style?
4: Well, I mean, it's ignorance is what it is. I mean, you have people that are, they're defending something because they know the other side doesn't like it, so they're going to stand for it. And it's the same thing the right does. Because the other side doesn't like it, they'll stand for it. So it's you know, the beauty of the two-party system, right? It's the same as people who claim to be Christians and spend all their time trying to pass laws and tear down someone else rather than preach the gospel and get someone to Christ the correct way of actually witnessing to them. They'll say, oh, no Muslims in my town. We have to put up a wall and get them out and pass legislation to get them. Go witness to them. Start a dialogue. That's what we're called to do. We're called to open their hearts and minds by conversing and spreading Christianity. We're not called to spread hate on these people because they believe something different. You don't have to agree with them, but preach the gospel to them.
2: Listen, I've got news for you, Snippy. Some good friends of mine did it. They went to jail for doing exactly that. I did exactly that.
4: So did
2: that.
4: The prison. That's why the prison epistles were written, right?
2: And I did exactly that, and they threatened me. But I still do it. You know, I still get it. I do preach the gospel to them. And you know, on this radio program, we tell you what Islam is. It's not. It's more political than it is religious. And if you take a look at it, and yet, just like you have a lot of sects, and that's sect. It means S-E-C-T's in Christianity, and the vast majority of them are not real fundamentalist, hardcore Christians. You have the same thing in Islam. There's a lot of different teachings there in Islam. I find that very interesting. So, but for the reason right there, the Shiites in Iran, you have some very radical people there that that truly believe that the only way that they're going to get their Messiah, their Mufti, to come back and conquer the Christians is that they have to have the Christians have to totally destroy Iran. And when that happens, then their Messiah, their Mufti, will come back, and he will conquer the Christians and the Jews and destroy them. They believe this, and it's a false teaching. And that's why, again, it's deception is the number one enemy in this planet today. So, phone lines are open at 216-901-0933. And, you know, remember Legos, those little Lego blocks you put together, those things? The Lego Company for Kids, they ended the month of June, Pride Month, by using toys to recreate LGBT fantasy on Instagram. I can tell you this, I'll never promote Legos or, you know, and this cost them. This had to cost them. Lego, a brand of manufactured toys for children, is facing a big, big backlash for producing what critics are calling LGBT propaganda right at the end of the so-called Pride Month. Using its Instagram account last week, Lego published a short cartoon promoting Pride and sodomite marriage. The cartoon was posted both to Lego's main Instagram account and its Instagram stores. The cartoon featured three separate Lego characters talking about their gay experiences, with the first character talking specifically about his first time ever attending a so-called Pride event. And then one of the most amazing moments for me in the journey of my self-discovery was the first time I attended a Pride parade after moving to a new country. The male character said in the Lego cartoon below, you know, just unbelievable. What do you think? Now here, you remember Bud Light? They didn't learn much from Bud Light, did they? You had
3: no, it doesn't sound like it.
2: Then you had when Coke came out. I mean, it's like this. They do this purposely. You know, you wonder where their head is, right? I mean, Bud Light cost them, Budweiser, millions and millions, hundreds of millions, okay, in losses. And same thing with here when you had, remember when Coke came out and said that we should try to be less white, that white people should try to be less white than we are? Do you know how many people quit drinking Coke? A lot of people quit drinking Coke. I quit drinking it, and I became more white. And there you go, right? So anyhow, why do you think they? It's almost like they do things like this. Stupid is as stupid does. Remember Target. With Target was promoting, when they allowed same-sex bathrooms and dressing rooms, and that cost them a lot of business. They provided all that you know, sodomite, transgender, whatever, you know, clothes and things, their shirts and stuff. It's like, you know, I don't know. It's, you know, they're deceived. What ever possesses them to do things like that? That's got to cost them a lot of money. And so, anyhow, who do we have?
4: Vince in St. Paul.
2: Well, we'll go back up. Vince is a faithful caller. How are you doing, Vince?
5: Yeah, I'm doing well. We have a liberal ladies and gentlemen like Omar. Then we have liberal folks like Scott Weiner, Ron Emanuel, Bernie Sanders. Now, being that you believe in a rapture, when Christ comes back, Weiner, Bernie Sanders, and Ron Emanuel, they're going to be saved. But Omar, she's not going to be saved because she's not Jewish, or not from Israel. Is that how that goes, or what?
2: No. First of all, Omar's not going to be saved because she's not saved.
5: That's what I'm saying, because she's Muslim. But Weiner and Emanuel and Bernie Sanders, they're going to be saved because they're in Romans. It says all Israel be saved.
2: What's all true Israel will be saved in one day. All true Israel. You find the answer to that if you go over to verses 7 through 8. Let me just check here, and it tells you. And wow.
5: I mean, for me, it seems like it's their belief that, you know, it seems like Omar and Ryan Emanuel, it doesn't matter if they're Jewish or Muslim, they all believe in the same communist agenda.
2: Yeah, they do. They believe in the same communist agenda. But here's the answer to that. He says, and it shall come to pass that in all the land, saith the Lord, two parts therein shall be cut off and die, the third part shall be left therein. And I will bring the third part through the fire, and I will refine them as silver is refined, and try them as gold is tried, and they shall call on my name, and I will hear them, and I will say, it is my people, and they shall say, the Lord is my God. He's referring to one third of what is called Israel. One third. See, you have the seed of Abraham, and then you have the sons of Abraham. The seeds are Abraham. It was just are simply Jews. The sons of Abraham are true Jews, and Paul talks about
5: actually, Galatians chapter 3 and 4 tells me that the seed is our Lord Jesus Christ. And
2: well,
5: if we got Jesus Christ in our hearts, that means we are the seed.
2: Well, no, we're talking specifically here with the Jews. In Romans chapter 9, the Apostle Paul speaks to that very clearly. What you're talking about is both the Jews and the Gentiles, okay? But here, let me read this to you very quickly. All right. I say the truth in Christ. I lie not. My conscience also bearing me witness in the Holy Ghost. I have great heaviness and continual sorrow in my heart, for I could wish that myself were accursed from Christ as for my brother and my kinsmen according to the flesh. In other words, he's talking about the seed of Abraham, okay, who are Israelites, to whom pertaineth the adoption and the glory and the covenants and the giving of the law and the service of God and the promises, whose are the fathers, of whom, as concerning the flesh, Christ came, who is over all. God bless forever. Amen. Not as though the word of God hath not taken effect, for they are not all Israel which are of Israel, neither because they are the seed of Abraham are they the children, but in Isaac shall the seed be called. That they which are children of the flesh are not the children of God. So he's referring here to true Israel when you say one day all Israel will be saved. He's referring to what is true Israel. Like he says that not all are of Israel are Israel.
5: Well, so, according to what Paul says in Galatians, that we Christians are of Sarah, and the Jews are actually of Hagar. They're bonded. They're under bondage to this day.
2: Well, no, no. No, the Jews aren't of Hagar. What he's talking about, going, you back over there. Now you're back over in Romans 9.
5: Well, yeah. Okay.
2: Yeah, get back over. and that's pretty well explained.
5: I guess they like Galatians. You know, that's how churches are. They show favoritism on different verses and books.
2: Are you talking about Galatians chapters 1 and 2?
5: Chapter 5, 4.
2: Okay. I'll try to explain that to you that very quickly, and then we're going to have to move on here.
5: All right.
2: But let me see. For this is the word of promise. At this time I will come, as Sarah shall have a son. And not only this, but when Rebekah also had conceived by one, even by our father Isaac. For the children being not yet born, neither having done good or evil, that the purpose of God according to election might stand, not the works, but of him that calleth. And it was said unto her, the elder shall serve the younger. As it is written, Jacob I have loved, but Esau I have hated.
5: Mm-hmm. That's right, yep.
2: And so he says, as it is, what shall we say then? Is there unrighteousness with God? God forbid. For he said to Moses, I will have mercy on whom I will have mercy, and I will have compassion on whom I will have compassion. So then it is not of him that willeth, nor of that runneth, but of God that showeth mercy. For the scripture saith to Pharaoh, even for his name purpose have I raised thee up, and might show the power in thee, and that my name might be declared throughout all of the earth. Therefore hath mercy on he who hath mercy, and whom he will have hardened. Thou wilt say unto them, and to me, why? And yet find faith, for who hath resisted? Nay, but O man, who art thou that repliest against God? Shall the thing formed say unto him that formed it, why hast thou made thus? I wanted to jump ahead, really, just to talk about, because it talks about what you were talking about, Sarah and Hagar there, but being, and you'll find that too, where, Hagar was the bond woman, okay?
5: Yeah.
2: And Sarah, and that's where Ishmael came from, okay? But the Jews from Israel came from, those were the sons of Abraham. Anyhow, so what chapters were you referring to over in Galatians? Okay, well, looks like we lost him there. But anyhow, there you go. Phone lines are open, but I mean, no, he had it backwards. He was saying that the Jews are actually the descendants of Ishmael. And the Jews aren't the descendants of Ishmael. So, all right. Phone lines are open at 216-901-0933. That was a very interesting question, don't you think? So, anyhow, give us a call. Do you know what... how would you like this to happen to you? Ready? You're a 22-year-old student, and you are getting flight instructions. And your instructor is a 42-year-old instructor. And, I'll just read you here. Flight instructor shockingly jumps to his death mid-flight, forces a 22-year-old student to code red, land the plane alone. A routine flight training session turned into a literal nightmare in midair over Toledo, Argentina, when a highly experienced 42-year-old flight instructor jumped to his death in mid-flight. He left his 22-year-old student, Rosario, completely alone in the cockpit to fight for his life and land the aircraft by herself. Flight instructor Lindro Andreas Bartazzo, 42, was given a lesson in a two-seat Cessna C-150 when he turned to a student identified as Rosario and said, "You know what you have to do, carry on." He removed his headset, unbuckled his seatbelt, arranged his belongings, opened the cabin door, and flight school director described as extremely difficult, comparable to opening the car door while traveling at 200 kilometers per hour and jumped out. Why do you think? Why do you think he did that, huh?
3: Well, there was something going on in his life, but wow, that's what a way to go out.
2: Yeah, he just, I mean, when you're that, yeah. We're living in strange times.
3: Yeah.
2: Here you go. Did you know? Poll, roughly one-third of Dem voters want candidates who call themselves socialists. Did you know that? And so, socialists have received their share of good news lately. Whether or not they interpret Pew Research poll published Tuesday as good news depends upon how they choose to read it. According to the survey, which was conducted on January 20 through 26, 32% of Democrats are leaning. Respondents said they are likely candidates, or they like candidates who describe themselves as socialists. The remaining 68%, however, did not report a corresponding dislike of Democratic candidates who call themselves Democratic socialists. Indeed, only 11% respondents said they disliked such candidates. In fact, 56% declared ambivalence. They neither liked nor disliked Democratic socialists, they said. Historically, astute readers may judge for themselves whether or not socialism has anything democratic about it. The Pew survey, however, put the two terms together, so we will follow the suit. A deeper dive into the survey results revealed what many have long known, namely that socialism appeals primarily to young, white, college-educated, affluent Democrats. Now, why do you think that is, fellas? Now, this is a very, very obvious reason for that, but why do you think it is?
3: Go ahead, Al.
2: Well, it's because college-educated, going to these universities today, they're not getting educated, okay? They're getting indoctrinated. Harvard, right. Yale, they're hotbeds. They become very, very hotbeds of cultural Marxism. And so this is why they're that way. They're not educated. They're indoctrinated. We'll be back right after this.

0: there. And now we have Sheila from Michigan. Sheila, what took you so long to call?
1: Hey, well, I had to think of something to say, of course. And it's about lame horses and gastritis, so the inflammation of the gut, right?
0: Absolutely.
1: We'll start with the horses. Don't ever find this anywhere except in an animal feed store or one of the box stores that has things for horses, prescription-type things like the that thing that they had for during COVID, like the... I forget what it was called, but I think the doctors had it, but that you could also pick it up at your store there.
0: What and, was it?
1: Ivermectin.
0: Ivermectin, yeah.
1: Yeah. Well, this is another one because it has been known in trials with the IV to reverse the... Down syndrome in infants. I mean, it's pretty good. You don't find it anywhere much, but I've seen the swelling go down. And my husband, his knee swelled up one time, and I reached for it, and you could see the steam coming out of his knees as the swelling was going down. And I called out the devil, and I said, "I know you're trying to get on my hands." This was a couple years ago. Because the neighbor, he had to get, like, nodules sawed off of it, ground off of his knuckles. And it felt just like that spirit, you know, that I said, "I know, it's nothing but a spirit." And I went and got the DMSO. It's just letters, DMSO. And they have it in a liquid or in a gel that's 99% pure. And the... I just put it on there, and it was just like the devil. You know how happy you are when he's defeated? Well, praise the Lord. I haven't been bothered with it since, and then, you know, things don't always stay the same. There's always another spirit lurking around, and so, you know, you have to work with them.
0: You know, one of my deacons bought a little jar of that. Over years ago, for they're using it for pains in your legs, pains in your knees, back pain, and that. And that's what they were using that for.
1: It's in the horse section, so it'd be equine right there. It has a warmth. It smells like garlic, but it doesn't have a warmth unless it's working, and then it's just warm. It's not anything much. The second thing I want to address was the gastritis. My sister-in-law told me about it as being she started the ambulance around Holton Lake and a long time ago, and she said that about the same thing would be as what you could find with a doctor once you get there would be. It should be like the bug bite sting and that numbs it, and it's called lidocaine, and she said put it in Maalox, and I just put a squirt of it in water and drink it, and it's gone. I mean, it can wake you up in the middle of the night sometimes. You don't even know why. Sometimes it's slow, but you can tell when you've got the inflammation there. And I have a fellow from Tennessee. They live here during the summer, and he and his wife Sarah. And
0: I have to kind of move on, Sheila, because we have people there. The line's lit up. Yeah. But anyhow, well, listen. Thanks for sharing all of that with us. And are you a first time caller? All right, let's go to Ryan in Michigan. We're back to Michigan. Hey, Ryan.
2: Hi. Can I chime in on the Charlie Kirk thing?
0: Sure, absolutely.
2: Somebody thinks about her bug meat, but I heard this one time that her mother worked for the Mossad. She pretended like she was a Christian, and I only heard it one time, never heard it. But it seemed like something like that, it's easy to, you know, either she it was or she wasn't. Why is it, there's not a will to find out? I mean, what's, you know. But
0: now, wait a minute, you're talking about Charlie Kirk's wife, right?
2: Erica, mm-hmm. Yeah. Her mother supposedly worked for the Mossad as pretending to be a Christian. I heard that one time on the video, and I never heard any more. But it seems like something like that, you know, either she did or she didn't. Why is it such a mystery? Why is it nobody wants to find out? Is it true or is it not? You know, it's like these things, you know, it seems to be that hard to find out.
0: I haven't heard that before. Okay, so.
2: Yeah, there's this guy, he has a show like yours, Caravan to Midnight, John something, but I heard it on his show. But the other thing is, I do this a lot. When I can't figure out why somebody's acting the way they are, I think, well, why would I act like that? But see, if it was my spouse and they suspected me of killing my wife, Candace Owens could ask anything she wanted to. It wouldn't bother me if you knew you didn't do it. Why is she acting so weird? You know, it's like, but I've dealt with women like this before when they go, like they're so above it all, but they don't want to address the issue. But they want to act like, oh, how could you, you know, I'm, you know, like, how could you even think?
0: I wouldn't listen too much to Candace Owens. Candace Owens has gotten off in some very strange directions, Sue. She has all of a sudden become very anti-Israel, very anti-Semitic. She said some very strange things recently.
2: Yeah, I think she's really close to Charlie, at least that's what they say. So I kind of understand where she's coming from, but I just don't agree with the way she's going about it. Like, she has I don't think she has any background in investigating anything. So she might be like a little kid that's playing junior detective or something.
0: Well, I know her and Erica did not get along. Those two.
2: But you know what I'm saying? The main thing is, why is she acting so strange? It wouldn't bother me if anybody suspected me of murdering my wife. If I knew I didn't do it, you ask me anything, and I would want to get to the bottom of it, too. You know, if you know you didn't do it, what does it matter who thinks what of you? You know what I mean? It's like, she acts so like, how could you think it? You know, like that kind of thing. And when women do that, when they do that, that's a camouflage. They're camouflaging something. They don't want to address the issue.
3: You know, Ryan, for me, it's just the inconsistencies that don't make sense. Like, I completely agree. She acts very strange in these situations, but, you know, it's the things that aren't necessarily related that are red flags to me. The things that she lies about her past, about her never having a relationship before Charlie, when it's documented that she did. She dated, I believe, a musician and an actor as well, very publicly. She said that she'd never drink, and there's very clear public videos of her drinking heavily. And, you know, it's things like that where, you know, I guess in a courtroom you'd call it a defamation of character, but in a non-courtroom setting, it just creates an untrustworthy person. So if you're willing to lie about things like that for seemingly no reason, when you have a reason to lie, you know, you might act a little strange.
0: Well, you know what? It's even worse than that. The way she behaved, okay, with Vice President Vance, and not only that, but something very, you know, like she knew Donald Trump before she knew Charlie. She was a beauty queen. She was Miss, what do you call it? But anyhow, I think Wisconsin or whatever. But and so she knew Donald Trump before she knew Charlie. And when, you know, after he was killed, and he was comforter. He was doing like the father figure, which, you know. And so they hugged, okay, and that should have been it. But she didn't turn loose of him. She kept hugging him. He noticed he had that strange look, and he kind of had to try to push her away a little bit. But then with Vance, I mean, she really went to hugging Vance big time, and I guess caused a problem with his wife. His wife had an objection.
2: I've known like at least two people like her, and they're wicked. But you know what really bugged me to no end is when she was giving that talk, and she's, for all these people, she's talking to Charlie after he's dead, like we're supposed to all indulge in this, like she's so important, like we want to know what her intimate thoughts, you know, it's like a queen bee kind of a spirit, Absalom kind of a spirit. And that's wicked.
0: And well, yeah,
2: not
0: there's
2: here to ship ourselves, girl.
0: Well, her, a lot of things about her, kind of say that she's, you know, and I hate to have to say that in a way, you know, because, but it doesn't, you know, in any way reflect on him. But there's a lot of things about her that says there's something that's not genuine there. But you know what? We're out of time.
2: You know that.
0: But go ahead.
2: You know that guy, the new guy, I can't think of his name, the guy that replaced Charlie? He bugs me too. He seems so insincere. I don't know. I can't think of his name, but maybe.
0: Anyhow, we got to move out. Thanks for calling.
2: Yeah. Have a good night.
0: Good night now. Let me see. Now it is time. We have 7 minutes, right? Let me see. I believe we have 7 minutes. And you know what you have to do there, Randall?
4: Oh, all right.
0: Oh, good. You got 9 minutes. You can give a big invitation.
4: Oh, really? Oh, boy. Okay. All right. Well, we come to the, again, most important time of our hour here, our second hour here. Again, being able to tell people about Jesus Christ. I think one of the things, what you mentioned earlier, Pastor, was the number one enemy was deception. And we have to understand, according to the Word, that God says that there are actually people that oppose themselves. They oppose themselves. And, of course, it calls for the man of God to be gentle, to be patient, instructing those that actually oppose themselves. And what they don't understand is that they oppose themselves. They oppose God because, as we talked about earlier, these are people that in their mind, they have their own imagination of what they think is right, what they think is wrong, and how they think God should accept them if they believe in God. But the Bible tells us that, you know, the heavens declare his glory, and that he has already put in us to know and to do of his good will and pleasure. So people have to, I believe, really have to cross some hurdles to try to say that God is not real. But what we're talking about is God's plan of salvation for fallen man. And one of the number one things, I believe, is we have to be able to see the need. What is the need? Well, the need, we have to understand, is that the Bible says that all have sinned and come short of the glory of God. All have sinned and come short of the glory of God. And if you don't understand, if you have a sin nature, and that without that atoning blood of Jesus Christ applied to your life, without accepting him, when you stand before God, and you will stand before him, because the Bible says it's appointed unto man once to die, and then after this is the judgment. And for those that don't die in Christ, when you stand before the Holy One, you're going to be standing, the Bible says, at that great white throne judgment. You're going to be standing before him. You're going to be judged. And then you're going to face that, what they call the second death. And that's when, again, death and hell is cast into the lake of fire. And the Bible warns us not to be partakers of that second death. And the only way to escape that is by accepting God's plan of salvation through Jesus Christ, his son, that he sent. And so, again, if you want to go with your imagination and how you think God should accept you, and you want to gamble with that, then that's your choice. But I want to let you know, according to the Word of God, that it is only by Jesus Christ. And God is not willing The Bible says he's not willing that any should perish, but that all should come to repentance. And he says it like this. He says, for they willingly are ignorant of that by the word of God the heavens were upheld, and the earth standing out of the water and in the water, whereby the world that was being overflowed with water perished. We're talking about the time of Noah when the earth was flooded with water, and they're talking about it here. But the heavens and earth, which are now by the same word, are kept in store, reserved unto fire against the day of judgment and perdition of ungodly men. And it says here, this is what I'm saying, the Lord is not slack concerning his promise, as some men count slackness. Now, Pastor was mentioning at the top of the hour about over 3,800 promises of God. You also need to understand that God makes a promise as well as it relates to wickedness. There is coming a time when God is going to judge wickedness and unrighteousness. And so he says, the Lord is not slack concerning his promise, as some men count slackness, but is long-suffering to usward, not willing that any should perish, but that all should come to repentance. So that is not the heart of the Father, just to see someone perish. But if you reject Christ, if you reject this plan of salvation, then there is no hope for you. And Jesus said it like this. He said, except ye be born of water and of the Spirit, you cannot enter into the kingdom of God. And for God so loved the world that he gave his only begotten Son, that whosoever believeth in him should not perish, but have everlasting life. And to someone that may be doubting on the fence, well, how do you know what you're saying is true? Well, according to 2 Peter, it tells us, for we have not followed cunningly devised fables when we made known unto you the power and coming of our Lord Jesus Christ, but were eyewitnesses of his majesty. There were those that were there. They saw it. For he received from God the Father honor and glory when there came such a voice to him from the excellent glory. This is my beloved Son, in whom I am well pleased. And this voice which came from heaven, we heard when we were with him in the Holy Mount. We have also a more sure word of prophecy, whereby or whereunto ye do well that ye take heed, as unto a light that shineth into a dark place, until the day dawn, until the day star arise in your hearts. Knowing this first, that no prophecy of the Scripture is of any private interpretation. For the prophecy came not in old time by the will of man, but by holy men spake as they were moved by the Holy Ghost. So, again, just showing you that this is not some figment of someone's imagination. God allowed holy men, spake as they were moved by the Holy Ghost. And, again, we have also a more sure word of prophecy. So all that God said what happened, it is real. There were eyewitnesses to that. And the Bible says this, neither is there salvation in any other. For there is none other name given under heaven whereby men must be saved. And so if that's you tonight, understand that the Holy Ghost is working on you. If you are at that place where you say, you know what, I'm tired of fighting. I don't want to oppose myself or oppose God any longer. And so what do we say here? But what saith that the word is nigh thee, even in thy mouth and in thy heart. So this plan of salvation.
0: 1 minute. Is simple.
4: It is easy. And if you would confess with your mouth the Lord Jesus and believe that God has raised him from the dead, you will be saved. Again, for with the heart man believeth unto righteousness, and with the mouth confession is made unto salvation. So if you pray that anathema come into your heart, you will be saved even tonight. Go ahead, Pastor.
0: Well, you're absolutely right. We've for 50 years we've been giving this message out there, and I don't know how many over the years have prayed that prayer with us, but even if it was just one person, it would have been worth it all, folks out there. Again, that is the most important thing. And again, the vast majority of people are totally clueless. We're not. And so we know, because God's Word, the Bible tells you, 1 John chapter 5, you can know. So it's that time that we get to. Thanks for being here, fellas. And it's time to say to all you folks out there, thanks for being here. It's time to say good night to all of you out there.
4: Good night.
0: And as we always do at this time, and we say, and then always, always, always, ready?
4: Oh.
0: Keep fighting the fight. Fight, fight, fight.
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8: An update on a terror plot. I'm Lisa Brady, Fox News.
9: Political discourse has many places in our society. Political violence has none.
8: U.S. Attorney Dominic Gerace just detailing the terrorism and conspiracy charges against eight men from several states indicted in a suspected plot to attack a White House event last month. They're accused of acquiring guns, buying a 3D printer to make drones, and training together in combat tactics. Gerace says they weren't just airing grievances from behind a keyboard.
9: Rather, they took action to carry out a plot to attack the UFC Freedom 250 event and to murder federal officials at the highest levels of our government.
8: A case broken open in part by a call from a concerned family member. Mediators return in a renewed push for talks between the U.S. and Iran.
10: Qatar negotiators.
8: Mediators return in a renewed push for talks between the U.S. and Iran.
10: Qatar negotiators are on the ground in Iran with support of the

0: popular, and its, quote, non-passage is crazy. He says Senate Republicans should terminate the filibuster to get this done, warning that Democrats will nuke the 60-vote threshold rule for legislation they want when they're in the majority. The housing bill does a number of things, including streamlining environmental reviews, lifts rules on modular homes, and provides incentives through grants to build more housing.
1: Fox's Jessica Rosenthal. That bill won overwhelming bipartisan support. It can take effect tonight without the president's signature at the end of a 10-day window. 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
9: Shouldn't the Dems realize that having the media on your side makes for terrible, weak, entitled politicians? 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The media is like the parents of a child who they spoil rotten. Everything he wants, he gets. You fast forward 15 years and the spoiled brat is doing nothing. 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Nothing got handed to him. He had to work his way through school, and the moment he hit 18, he was on his own. Quickly found his calling and turned his anger into agency. That's Trump. He expected nothing from the media. And because of that, he ended up with everything.
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2: Here's your latest weather forecast from the talk of the town, 97.7 FM and 1570 AM. For today, we'll have a chance of showers and thunderstorms with highs in the mid-80s. For tonight, skies will be mostly cloudy with a low in the mid-60s. Saturday, we'll have a chance of showers and thunderstorms with highs in the mid-80s. Saturday night will be partly cloudy with a low near 60. Sunday will be sunny with highs in the mid-80s. Sunday night will be mostly clear with a low near 60. And Monday will be sunny with highs in the upper 80s. That's your latest weather forecast from the talk of the town.
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0: is the Todd Starnes radio program. It is not, however, Todd Starnes. Andy Hoosier sitting in for Todd Starnes, moving those Liberty University studios out from Memphis, Tennessee, over to Wichita, Kansas, my flagship station, KQAM, a great affiliate of the Todd Starnes radio program. And hey, it's Friday, man. You finally made it. Pat yourself on the back. It's so wonderful to have you with us here for the Todd Starnes radio show. And I am so looking forward to chatting with all of you on all the great topics. What a week it's been, man. It almost seems like a whirlwind of chaos. Every single week, we're back after, obviously, the 4th of July celebrations, America's 250th birthday, and I know that you are excited to continue that momentum of patriotism going into the midterm season for 2026. But welcome into, again, the Todd Starnes Radio Show, 901-260-5926. If you want to join the program, there are plenty of things that I want to pick your brain on today. One of those is probably the most interesting story of the entire day, totally non-political, but we were having, I got to tell you, the conversations that you have in a radio studio before the mic actually flips on is probably one of the most intriguing conversations you'll have. Dylan, come on here for a moment. First off, it's great to work with you guys. Happy Friday to you. Todd's out and about. We'll hear from him again real soon, but I got to ask you, Dylan, here's the question, and I swear I have not been consuming the devil's lettuce, if you know what I mean.
1: Okay, all right.
0: All right, here's the question for you. If you are cloned, okay? Yeah. I don't know where this conversation even came from. This one of my coworkers today. If you are cloned, like completely cloned, the same DNA, the memories, everything, you are completely cloned as another person.
1: Yeah.
0: Then is your girlfriend cheating on you if they're with that clone?
1: Like, is she going to cheat on me with the clone? Or
0: yeah. Well, like, if you both are there and your girlfriend's with your clone because it's you. But is that cheating?
1: I feel like I would kill him way before he got to that point.
0: See, well, there is that. And so, you know, when I talked to my wife about this, this is years ago, she said the same thing. Like, if there were two of her, you know, but she's like, there's no way because I would do the same thing. She's like, I would kill her. There's no way because that's cheating. But if it's you, biologically, the DNA test is you, the fingerprint checks out is you, the memories are there, you know, that's you. So is it really cheating?
1: There's got to be something that's off about my clone that my wife could decipher between me and my clone. Maybe not, but I feel like in all the scary movies, there's one thing that's a little bit wrong with the clone, or if it's like a mummy or something.
0: Yeah.
1: I don't know.
0: There's always that one little thing. There's an old Arnold Schwarzenegger movie called The Sixth Day. I don't know if you've seen that one. One of my favorite Arnold Schwarzenegger movies back in the early 1990s, where that was the story. Like, he was cloned, and the wife had no clue, but there was like a dot under his eye that shows that you are the clone and that you're actually number two, because they didn't even know. The clone itself didn't even know that it was a clone. So, yeah, that was not like the devil's lettuce conversation in the middle of the night. That was a conversation that somehow got brought up to me by a coworker at the radio studio this morning, and my brain broke, and I lost all track of thought for politics and the current events and story of the day, because then you start thinking, like, for the spiritual and faith individuals like us here on this program, you know, I think it comes down to the consciousness and the soul is the same soul in two separate bodies, and I think that's really where the difference comes from. But how can you tell based on DNA, based on the memories, and based on the exact same appearance? How do you know? How do you really know? That's interesting concept.
1: I love this. I definitely feel like my clone would have some evil intentions. I don't know. He can't be me. He doesn't have
0: it's your
1: my
0: alter
1: soul.
0: Ego.
1: Yeah,
0: it's your alter ego.
1: I didn't even think about the soul part. Like, that's a good point. He definitely wouldn't have the same soul as me, right? I don't know.
0: Unless you can find a way to copy consciousness, which I guess arguably philosophically is the soul. The reason I bring it up, and here's the perfect segue into the topic of the day, where's Mitch McConnell? And is Mitch McConnell going to be cloned and brought back into the U.S. Senate to continue to represent that seat? See what I did there? I got the perfect segue into the topic of the day. That's really good. Well done. I'll pat myself on the back on that one. Mitch McConnell has been MIA for a while now, and I don't know if you've seen any news, Dylan. I have been looking, other than a new leaked video, never before seen captured video and photos of Senator Mitch McConnell taking into the ambulance after he was found unconscious in his home from an alleged heart attack where he was unconscious. We don't know any other information. He's been out of commission for a good month or so now. And now the questions are starting to arise. Is he dead? Is he brain dead? Has he been cloned? Is his consciousness been copied to somebody else? Where the heck is Mitch McConnell? It's a great question. And I really don't know where he's at. And look, as a if you live in the state of Kentucky, I want to hear from you. Or do you feel betrayed almost? And I'm going to put some blame on the Republican Party, and I'm going to put some blame on Mitch McConnell's office here. Do you feel betrayed that in a we the people representative government that's supposed to be of the people, by the people, and for the people shall not perish from the earth? That mindset that was given eloquently by Abraham Lincoln, that type of representative government, if you don't have your elected official that is on par doing their job in Washington, D.C., properly representing you, then do you feel betrayed? Now, look, because this entire situation could have been avoided, right? I mean, the office of Mitch McConnell could have seen him, I don't know, a year ago, year and a half ago, when he was blanking out during press conferences and just completely froze for 40 seconds at a time. They would have said, you know, maybe he's not the guy that needs to keep filling in the seat, and we need to get somebody else in here and call for a special election and get it in now. Because now we're at a point where we're in a midterm season. And the political flavors are riled up, and we have the other side gunning for these seats, and we don't want to upset the boat. We don't want to lose a Republican seat with the slim majority that we already have. I mean, right now, the polls at least show that we have a four-seat majority. Democrats are expected to gain maybe one, but optimism still lingers that we could have a 2-3-seat majority after the midterm season this year. But I don't know. Are we concerned about potentially losing it? And especially with Mitch McConnell that's not there for Kentucky to call for a special election and remove him from office and nominate somebody else. Do you feel betrayed as a member of the state of Kentucky on Mitch McConnell not being there representing you in a representative kind of government? I find that interesting. But Dylan, I think that was 100% A-plus on the transition from those two conversations.
1: Yeah, I think you're absolutely right, because I'm fully bought into the cloning. I mean, I don't know if it's cloning, but it's something. It's like disguising someone as someone else.
0: That's right. I'm fully bought into. We did see that allegedly with Joe Biden, right? I mean, his ears got bigger, he got taller, and he still got weirder, which is, if you're going to copy Joe Biden, why would you have someone that still can't have complete a coherent sentence? I mean, that's to me, that like kills the entire theory that Joe Biden was a clone or somebody else copying him in trying to mask themselves as him. Because if you're going to have someone mimic somebody else, at least have them be able to do a coherent sentence as the president of the United States. So to me, that kills all the theories that Joe Biden was not really Joe Biden.
1: They can't be worse. They can't be.
0: Yeah, you can't make them worse. Exactly. Yeah, that doesn't make any sense to me. But
1: good point.
0: So Mitch McConnell, I'm wondering where he's at. And look, you can call for the special election in Kentucky. My theory that I've had on this situation is that this is not the Republican Party necessarily concerned about losing a Republican seat in Kentucky. I know you have a Democrat governor there with Andy Beshear, but you will have two Republican senators. You have Rand Paul there, for crying out loud, as well. You're still a relatively red state with Kentucky. I would mimic it to probably here in Kansas, where I live. We have a Democrat governor, but our legislature is in a supermajority, three-quarters of it. Not only just Republican, conservative Republican that does very well. And if we, God forbid, had to do a special election for a Senate seat, I would have no concern about it remaining red in some fashion. And we do have an election here with Senator Roger Marshall that's up for re-election. And by the way, Kansas has held the both Senate seats as Republicans for more than 90 plus years, almost 100 years in the state that we've had Republican senators here. I'm not worried about that. And I don't think personally, at least, that Republicans are concerned about losing the Senate seat if Mitch McConnell were dead or drooling in the hospital or whatever, brain dead, wherever he's at right now. Hopefully not, you know, all thoughts and prayers to him. Hopefully he can recover, but he's not doing the job. In my theory, is not the fear of losing the seat to a Democrat, but personally, my theory is the deep state establishment Rhino Republicans afraid of losing a seat of fighting against Trump among the Republican ranks. I personally think it's more of them losing Mitch McConnell and potentially getting somebody else in there that's going to work more closely with Donald Trump, giving him an extra vote to pass the Save America Act to try and do some of the things that Mitch McConnell didn't like, because he wanted the status quo, keep the flow going, fight against Trump on some of these major issues. And I got to admit, Dylan, I think this falls right in line, just like what we saw with John McCain back in the day when John McCain had brain cancer and we didn't see him in office for 6 months straight, which is really bad. Arizona, how do you feel about that one not having proper representation? He was in a hospital for brain cancer, but he showed up to D.C. one time. And do you remember, Dylan, what that was?
1: I actually don't, but go ahead.
0: To vote on the repealing of Obamacare. Yes. And John McCain, after all those months of not showing up in D.C., rolled into D.C., voted against the repealing of Obamacare, was that tie-breaking vote to spite Trump admin 1.0, and then flew back to Arizona, and we never saw him in D.C. again until he passed away from his brain cancer. That's, I mean, and honestly, if Mitch McConnell had any cognitive ability, if we did put the Save America Act on the floor right now with the Senate, or when they reconvene next week and they go back to D.C., it would not surprise me if the clone Mitch McConnell actually didn't show up to D.C. just to spite Donald Trump and vote against the Save America Act and then fly back to Kentucky and we'd never hear from him again.
1: I can see that happening 100%.
0: Right? That's the world that we live in, and it's kind of crazy. So where are we? Voters in Kentucky, I want to hear from you. 901-260-5926, 901-260-5926. Do you feel betrayed in the fact that you do not have the best representation in the state of Kentucky because you have one of your two senators that's not even there, that's cognitively apparently not able or capable of being there whatsoever, and what do we do about it? Now we're in the political season. Now we're in the between the rock and the hard place. How do we navigate this water when we could have addressed this way before and avoided this issue altogether, but we didn't because we want to stay in office as long as possible, and you continue to apparently vote him in there time after time after time again, and now we're in a place to where we could lose the seats. Democrats are fired up. They're foaming at the mouth. They smell blood, and they're coming after you, and we could potentially see a flip of that seat with whatever may happen, and we're desperately trying to hold it as a secret to the situation of what Mitch McConnell looks like in that seat. Got to take a break here. It is the Todd Starnes radio program. Andy Hoosier sitting in. We're going to keep it fun. There's a lot to cover today. We're going to keep it lighthearted, but make your head scratch just a little bit today with some of the conversation we're going to have here on the Todd Starnes radio program. Stay here.
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0: All right, welcome back to it. It is the Todd Starnes Radio Program. It is a Friday, and I want to hear from you today, 901-260-5926. I don't think that the Republican Party, look, as a conservative Republican myself, as the vice chair of the Republican Party for the state of Kansas, I like to be critical because I like to hold ourselves to a little bit higher standard. This issue with Mitch McConnell going kind of MIA during an election season, during a midterm season, during the time when everybody's speculating Democrats are going to gain all this momentum and all this control, and we're going to lose the House and lose the Senate, and Democrats are going to impeach Donald Trump, and it's going to be a stagnation for the next 2 years. I really scratch my head and I get frustrated because we almost cause a lot of the issues ourselves, don't we? There's a lot of drama from within the Republican Party, and we could have completely avoided the situation, but the old guard, man, they just cling onto power as much as possible, kind of like how the old guard of the Democrat side is trying to desperately hold onto power and control from their end as well with this rise of the Democratic Socialists of America. And yes, apparently now the Democratic Socialists of America have not only their own platform, but are working under the umbrella of the Democrat Party. Now, Cory Booker, a.k.a. Spartacus, has come out in the past week or so and said that he enjoys the larger umbrella of the Democrat Party, and that he embraces the larger umbrella of the Democrat Party. Got to be honest, I don't know that I've seen a wide umbrella of the Democrat Party, because the radicals that have taken over pretty much have made the claim that if you don't agree with what we stand for, you're out. You're done. Blue Dog Democrats, you old school Democrats. The union workers, the blue-collar workers, the people that still enjoy their Second Amendment, the people that still like lower taxes but just want a little bit of help, all of you that have voted Democrats for years and for decades, you probably don't recognize your party right now. And you're scratching your head wondering what's going on with the Democrat Party because you don't recognize anything that's going on with this Democratic Socialists of America. Because, I mean, prime example is the transgender issue and Caitlyn Jenner. Back in the day, if you remember, what was that, early 2000s, 2010s? I don't remember. It's been too long. My time sense is really, really bad. But back then, it was Caitlyn Jenner is the most beautiful, precious butterfly in the face of the earth. And if you don't support Caitlyn Jenner, you are the problem, because Caitlyn Jenner is a wonderful, beautiful human being. In fact, was on Times Magazine for the most beautiful woman or something, which is really kind of crazy. If you see Caitlyn Jenner now on Fox News, you might want to reevaluate that narrative. But when Caitlyn Jenner came out and actually opposed the trans athletes for boys participating in girls' sports, the left rejected. Now, Caitlyn Jenner, as a transgender individual, is now rejected as a right-wing conspiracy nut, and how dare that you actually support her whatsoever, or him, or whatever. So, look, the purism is in the Democrat Party, and a lot of Democrats have been shunned, which is why there's a civil war going on right now, and the Democrat Party, in my mind, is trying to fight back and push back against the Democratic Socialists of America. How do I know that? Well, we're going to go to Maine in a little bit and talk about Graham Plattner, because that's just an interesting story. That's really fun to watch. But the Democrat Socialists of America have come out with their platform. Hat tip to Fox News today on this one. According to a source familiar with the DSA's planning, the organization now is calling out and rolling out their plan to which they're going to update fully next week, and their long-term vision for U.S. policy that includes eliminating the U.S. Senate and replacing the president and the Supreme Court with an executive branch and judiciary branch that's chosen by and subordinate to Congress. In other words, we're going to get rid of the entire governmental system. We have the three branches of government, and we're going to get rid of the checks and balance system. We're going to remove the judiciary, or we're going to stack the courts probably, and the executive branch, you're going to remove the president, and you're going to be a subordinate to Congress because Congress is going to choose everything. And oh, by the way, it's only going to be portion of Congress because it's going to be the U.S. House of Representatives. Remove the U.S. Senate completely and only have the House members that now get to choose the president and the Supreme Court. Now, why would they do that? At a time when we're seeing potentially the flip of Democrats gaining majority in the House, which more than likely they will if the election were at least held right now, because Republicans like to self-sabotage. We like to create more drama than necessary at a time like the issue with Mr. Squirrel Cheeks himself, Mitch McConnell, that we create our own drama and fight worse amongst ourselves than we do against the real enemy, political enemy. Got to be very clear today because of the political violence going on today. Political enemy that we try to fight with words and with ideas, not with our physical actions. But while we try to beat ourselves up, Democrats are looking to overhaul the entire system and change the way our government functions in the first place. With a rise of this Democratic Socialists of America that's hijacking the Democrat Party, this is their plan. This is not conspiracy. This is not weird, just fringe. This is the party that's taking over the Democrats, and it's a report by Fox News of what their long-term goals and plans actually are to reform how government works in the first place. If that's not the most dangerous thing that we've ever heard, I don't know what is. I mean, look, we just came off America's 250th birthday, and if we're going to survive another 250 years, we should probably make sure something like this doesn't actually happen, because holy cow, man, to remove the U.S. Senate and make the president and the judicial branch completely subordinate to what Congress wants and give them all the power, that's kind of weird. I don't even know how a system like that works. That's even worse than like what we had with the Articles of Confederation before the Constitution. Very strange stuff. I want to hear your thoughts on some of this. Let's go to Maine and Graham Plattner when we come back around the corner. Lots going on today for a Friday on the Todd Starnes Radio Program.

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1: I want to beat cancer. 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That's no doubt in my mind. I'm going to win this battle.
0: Defeating cancer will take all of us. At the V Foundation, V is for victory over cancer. 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
3: Fox News, I'm CJ Papa. The U.S. military did not strike Iran overnight, ending two straight days of targeting spots inside the Islamic Republic after the IRGC hit three ships in the Strait of Hormuz.
4: The president just posted to Truth Social that Iran asked to continue the talks. The U.S. agreed, but states that in no uncertain terms, the ceasefire is over. This follows information relayed yesterday by our Aisha Hosni that talks were still happening behind the scenes.
3: Fox's Mike Tobin in Tel Aviv. The Department of Justice updating the indictments and the White House terror plot.
5: They took action to carry out a plot to attack the UFC Freedom 250 event and to murder federal officials at the highest levels of our government.
3: U.S. Attorney Dominic Gerace speaking earlier in Columbus, Ohio. 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
6: Gary LaVox here from Rascal Flatts. 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
17: Here's your latest weather forecast from the Talk of the Town, 97.7 FM and 1570 AM. For today, we'll have a chance of showers and thunderstorms with highs in the mid-80s. For tonight, skies will be mostly cloudy with a low in the mid-60s. Saturday, we'll have a chance of showers and thunderstorms with highs in the mid-80s. Saturday night will be partly cloudy with a low near 60. Sunday will be sunny with highs in the mid-80s. Sunday night will be mostly clear with a low near 60. And Monday will be sunny with highs in the upper 80s. That's your latest weather forecast from the Talk of the Town. listening to the Todd Starnes Show on the Talk of the Town, 97.7 FM and 1570 AM.
9: 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And we're a great affiliate here of the Todd Starnes radio show in Wichita, Kansas. Real quickly, before we get back to this issue, the Democrat Socialists of America just wrapping up a little while ago. The Justice Department had a live press conference giving an update on the latest on the conspiracy charges of the UFC Freedom 250 fight that was at the White House back in June. Which, by the way, Dylan, did you watch that fight? I know that you don't watch a whole lot of UFC, but did you watch the Freedom 250 fight?
18: I didn't see the fights. I saw the after interviews. That's what the real show was.
9: You didn't see the real fight?
18: No, I didn't catch them.
9: Oh, man. Man, you got to go back and watch that. That was the most iconic fight. You want to talk about the whole, like, encompassing the American spirit of, like, the true American grit, rising from the ashes, being the underdog, the true American spirit of just, you know, facing the challenge and coming out on top. And that was the best fight. The main card, Justin Gaethje and Ilia Topuria, who's from Spain, who was undefeated. This guy was supposed to be, like, the greatest thing since sliced bread. It was a 6-1 odd for Justin Gaethje, the American, to come into that fight. And Justin Gaethje's pretty awesome. I'm a big fan of him anyways. He was going into it 6-1 odds as the underdog to win that fight and brutalized Ilia Topuria and gave him his first loss to the point they gave up while sitting on the stool between rounds because he couldn't see out of his eyes. He just couldn't do it. It was incredible. The true American spirit, man. I'd shed so many tears that night. Them walking out of the White House, the patriotism, the Air Force band or the Marine Corps band or whatever it was that was there doing the walkout music live. It was incredible.
18: The scene they said was incredible. Yeah,
9: it was.
18: Even like not even watching the fight, the scene there, like that's a movie. That's not even real. It's crazy how good that
9: 100%. They did such an amazing job. It was to me one of the greatest events I have ever seen in my life. Absolutely loved it, and the win with Justin Gaethje was amazing. Nonetheless, I'm sure people have been aware of the situation that there was a terror threat on the UFC event. The Justice Department just wrapped up a few minutes ago with a press conference giving an update on the indictment of 8 men that have been charged over the planned attack at the White House, where this one coming from PBS.org, the indictment returned in Ohio charges in all 8 of the individuals in 2 separate conspiracies, one to provide material support to terrorists, and a second charge to commit murder on federal government territory and to murder a federal government official. According to the indictments, they say law enforcement learned about the possible threat to Donald Trump at the UFC cage fighting show 4 days before the mixed martial arts extravaganza. They announced the federal charges against the individuals that included where they were from in different states, including Ohio, Missouri, Washington, Nebraska, and California, where the members had harbored fringe conspiracy theories and hoped to attack would destabilize the government, where they were planning on using drones. They wanted bombs to go off to have people rush into a bottleneck situation and pick them off with snipers. Like, it was a whole orchestrated, ridiculous thing. Department of Justice just wrapping up their press conference on moving forward with those indictment charges. So we don't have a lot right now as more posts on what those details look like. We'll give those to you. But, man, what a wild time. All right, 901-260-5926. Let's go to the phones here. Let's go to Charles, listening from North Carolina on WSIC. Charles, what's up, my friend?
19: Appreciate you taking my call, Andy. So this whole DSA platform, Andy, if you think about it, everything that they are suggesting that they want is illegal constitutionally. I don't know how they can run for office. So that once they're elected, they're going to be up there and be ceremonially sworn in and raise their hand and take an oath to the Constitution. And then they're going to set about undoing what our founding fathers created. I'll tell you where that used to happen, Andy. In the old Soviet Union, you had the Central Committee and the Politburo chose the supreme leader, like Leonid Brezhnev, Yuri Andropov, Chernenko, and Mikhail Gorbachev. But what they are advocating, and I'm not sure these people are even, if they're clued in, they're advocating for a communist form of government. And the party that supposedly believes in democracy actually doesn't give a damn about democracy. I mean, you look what happened, how Kamala Harris was selected by the leadership of the party. Graham Flattner, I mean, that guy's a loony bird, but nevertheless, the voters knew what they were getting. They still voted for him. And now his replacement's going to be selected by the party leadership. But, Andy, what concerns me is that this DSA is a cancer within the party. Party leadership has been eerily silent. But this can spread, and this can take root, and I think it could take over. I mean, we saw it one time in...
9: I completely agree. We've seen this for a while. They've been doing what they can to move in, and you're absolutely right. You stole my thunder on all of it, because this is completely unconstitutional. Look, when you put your hand on the Bible or whatever religious book that you do, and you raise your hand and you swear that you're going to uphold the Constitution of the United States, you can't say that you're going to upend the entire form of our constitutional government and our rule of law while you take that oath. And people that are currently in office that are advocating for this, I think should be removed, because they're not upholding the values and the rule of law with the Constitution. And you're right, the Democrat Party has no democratic process whatsoever. They booted Joe Biden out and put somebody else in there without the voice. They're doing it with Graham Plattner. We're seeing it around the country right now. It is a virus. It is very dangerous, and we need to be aware of it. Now, I'm glad the Democrats are kind of sort of starting to fight back, but they're not doing it the right way. They're doing it by deepening in the corruption and deepening into the sleaziness of the party and how they actually have a lack of representation in their party. So they're just as bad as the socialists right now, and I think we're going to see right now the demise of the Democrat Party moving forward.
19: Well, I do too. It's not going to resemble anything that it used to. And I just like to know, where are the Democrats that are, if there are any left, any sensible patriotic Democrats that believe in a constitutional republic? You know, what are they going to speak up? Because, you know, the Nazis used the parliamentary democracy to gain power, and then once in power, they abolished parliamentary democracy. Right. The Democratic Socialists are wanting to use democracy to gain power, and then once they get power, they're going to abolish our democracy. But they've got to be dealt with, because I never thought Joe Biden would ever get elected president, and, well, it was stolen. But that he would ever be sitting in the White House, socialism would take root. Remember Donald Trump in 2020 said America will never be a socialist country, and look what happened. They got power, and they moved the goalpost in that direction. So we just need to be very vigilant about this movement, because they're a major threat to our existence.
9: One last thing for you, Charles, and we'll let you go here. Donald Trump sent out a tweet last week about saying that this is not socialism, it's pure communism, and I've been preparing for this for a long time, and he said pretty much sit back and watch, because it's going to be a fireworks show, and get ready, because we've been preparing for this for a long time. It was a very cryptic tweet, or a Truth Social, and I'm trying to find it, but it's he posts so much, it's hard to find from 2 weeks ago. I don't think I'll ever find it, but what do you think that means? If Donald Trump is aware of it, which I think he is, I think most of us have seen this coming for a long time, what is that cryptic message mean from President Donald Trump, saying that he's been preparing for this and that sit back and watch the fireworks?
19: I think what he's saying, Andy, is that this whole movement has been unfolding for years. And now that he's under his leadership, I think they have the evidence of everything that's occurred. And I think we're going to start seeing a lot of that being revealed and published for the American people to digest, so they can actually see just how evil and corrupt and demonic and power hungry this deep state is, because that's the real threat. President Trump's exactly right. That is the biggest threat to our constitutional republic, and this just personifies how bad our educational system is, because people that are taught civics and American history and American values and all about our form of government would never embrace this garbage.
9: Yeah, I completely agree. Charles, I appreciate the call. Great stuff, my friend. You hit it right on the head of the nail there. I mean, you're right. It is a reform they're trying to do. The lack of civics understanding, the education system that's been broken, the young generation that doesn't care about the governmental system. They just want whatever they want to make themselves feel better. And to think, I mean, look, do a little project. Take your kids and do a project here. Google the definition of socialism And then if you have it, which I'm sure some of us do, I have one right here in the studio with me, an old school, like 1940s and 1950s Merriam-Webster's dictionary, and look up the definition of socialism. See how it's changed. See the difference. Because the old school shows that government controls the distribution of means and goods and services. The new Google definition says the people regulate and control. Which I don't know how that's possible. I mean, Dylan, I don't know. Are we going to get some kind of like mail-in vote every time that a company wants to change how they distribute services or how they actually make goods or make a business decision? Are everybody going to vote on that because we the people? No, of course not. That's not going to happen. But they've changed the term to make it sound more flavorful, to make it sound a little bit sexier for the young generation. Hey, we're going to have control. We're going to have the ability. Man, that's crazy. I don't have to start my business. I just get to control the other businesses and manufacturing and services and goods and means and production. I get to control it. And we're going to do that through the elected representative, through democratic socialism. I get to democratically choose a socialist to regulate it for me because I feel better about that. That doesn't make any sense. None of it whatsoever. It's pretty crazy. If you missed it, this new platform the Democratic Socialists of America have come out with, or at least officially will come out with, I think, next week, but being leaked and reported right now from Fox News, the updated long-term vision for U.S. policy platform from the Democratic Socialists of America, the DSA, include eliminating the U.S. Senate altogether. So only a lower chamber of Congress, which, you know, represents the people at an election every 2 years. Okay, cool. But eliminating the U.S. Senate altogether, no higher chamber whatsoever. And then replacing the president and the Supreme Court with just an overall executive branch. What does that mean? A.K.A. the deep state. That is every administrative state. That is every administrative building, every agency, every three-letter alphabet soup letter word. That's all of those groups, getting rid of the presidency and only having the bureaucratic state as the executive branch, and then a Supreme Court that they're probably going to stack with 20 judges on there, and both of those branches of government would be subordinate to Congress. Having Congress rule everything, have them only have one type of election they have to worry about, one type of election that they could rig, and that way they could have their socialist movement and then control every other branch of government, which means we'll never get a proper Supreme Court decision because of the bias of the courts that are going to be on there as the activist judges that they want. I mean, they literally came out and said that Donald Trump's choices for the Supreme Court right now are illegitimate. They openly said that we've stacked the court with illegitimate candidates because Donald Trump chose them. Which is kind of crazy because that's the way the system's actually set up right now. I mean, this is dangerous. And like you said, it's completely unconstitutional. There is a pushback. And I want to go to California, which is a weird place to go with the pushback here for just a moment. That Republican or non-affiliated candidate, Spencer Pratt, that ran for Los Angeles, he's been on the tirade on social media calling these people out. And it's been kind of fun to watch.
20: We will sit down at the table.
9: Oh, that's the wrong one. Let me try a different one here. I'll have to find it here in just a moment. But he went on the tirade going after these individuals for saying that they are communists and he's going to fight to expose them, which has been really interesting. Let's take a break. I have that clip. Also, as we talk about the lack of representation from the Democrat Party, Graham Plattner now is officially out. And he'll give the official suspension on Monday. He made a video say he will be suspending. But what does that process look like to nominate a new person before the general election in November? We'll cover all that and more right here on the Todd Starnes radio program. Stay here.
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15: All right, welcome back to it. Todd Starnes Radio Program. Great to have you today. 901-260-5926. I found my clip I was looking for. Dylan, I have way too many clips here saved for me, and I just couldn't find it. But we have the pushback that's going on right now against the Democratic Socialists of America and Spencer Pratt, who I'm liking more and more. I was a little iffy. I know he was trying to play middle of the road during his race for the mayor of Los Angeles. I get it. That's what you have to do. It's still a very progressive area. But at the same time, like, he's been a rock star calling out the corruption, the shenanigans going on there. And now that he's not running for office, if you don't follow him on social media, you probably need to. He was on there going on a tirade about the communists.
16: Here's the reality. It's too late for my campaign. A lot of people refuse to accept that, but I can. I told you all to get your ass out and vote. Tell your friends to vote. Vote enough to beat the cheat. We didn't beat it, but that doesn't mean I quit. I don't know how to quit.
17: He never knew when to quit.
16: My goal isn't to try and salvage the campaign, just like my advocacy in the wake of the Palisades fire wasn't about my own home. It's too late for me. This is about you. This is about the next one. It's about exposing this corrupt, rigged system and changing it for the next election. If I have to be the kamikaze pilot to finally get this fixed, so be it. There's a right way.

0: and justice is coming.
1: Boom. I mean, scorched earth, baby. The commies in handcuffs. That's what do you say? The commie animals in handcuffs. I mean, the dude's on fire now. He's angry. He doesn't like the system. He saw how big the system is to try and beat, and he's pushing back. And he's doing it in the heart of the beast. I mean, you can't get more progressive than Los Angeles. I mean, I grew up in Colorado. Yeah, Boulder, Colorado out there, that's pretty progressive. But even now, they're a little more laxadated than what they were, probably because they are smoking the devil's lettuce so much, they just really don't care about anything else. But California out there, man, that's about as blue as you can get. And Spencer Pratt, kudos on him for pushing back and doing that. So the Democrats are in a bit of trouble. And this is, again, hint, hint, wink, wink, Republicans, stop self-sabotaging. We have a prime opportunity to do a lot of really great work because Democrats don't have a platform, and they're in the middle of a major civil war, which is why they're pushing back. They are trying to change their own process by getting rid of the votes of their own people. You got to remember, this happened, if you remember, a few years ago during the Democrat National Convention, and Bernie Sanders almost got the nomination for president. If you remember during that convention, remember when they put the fence around the entire convention center to keep the Bernie Sanders voters out of their own Democrat convention? That started all the way back when. That was, what, 10 years ago? It's been a while. Now we have the forceful removal of Joe Biden to put Kamala Harris in with no voice or vote of the people. Now you have Graham Plattner, where you have these allegations of these sexual allegations where voters didn't care. You got to remember, this is not new information that's making him suspend his campaign. Everybody knew it. There were at least three allegations prior to the primary in Maine, and he still got 82% of the vote in the primary process because Democrats said, you know, he's very vulnerable, he's apologized for it, we got to give him some grace. You know, this is the same people that tried to spend the last 10 years making crap up about Donald Trump to try and destroy him, destroy his business, throw him in prison, and never let him run for political office again. But for Graham Plattner, Mr. Grizzly Bear, Mr. I'm going to be the Papa Bear to give you the socialist programs and fight back against the system and push back against Donald Trump and be the one to reform the system. Like, that's the guy they wanted to give grace on with all the shenanigans and problems that he was having. Now, it came out after the primary, coincidentally, timing perfect here, after the primary, then the more allegations come out, and CNN interviews one of the girls, and all of a sudden he gets pulled from all the endorsements and all the money, and he comes out and says this on social media.
2: We're not doing it because of the allegations. We're doing it because of the structures that are being taken away from us by those in power.
1: I mean, look, he's not wrong. He's not wrong on that front. He may be a crazy guy, and he's got a horrible past, and he literally has an SS Nazi tattoo, which coincides with the socialism that he has, because Nazism is socialism, which the Democrats get really, really angry at when you mention that little fact to them. The term Nazism is literally German for the short term of National Socialism. So, you know, you can try and hide and deflect all you want to, but that's the reality of the situation. But the Democrat Party's trying to finally push back and realize that they've allowed the inmates to start running the system here, and they're trying to change that, and now they forced them out. So what are they going to do? They're going to force a convention of delegates in the state to choose their next candidate with no vote of the people. And I find that kind of hilarious and ironic. Hour number one in the books, man. We got lots more to get to. It's the Todd Stearns radio program. Stay here.
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6: Try again. I'm Lisa Brady, Fox News. Negotiators from Qatar back on the ground in Iran with U.S. support, aiming to de-escalate after 2 days of U.S. strikes and Iran retaliation over Iran's attacks on commercial ships. The U.S. agreeing to continue talks, even as President Trump reiterates a ceasefire is over.
7: The U.S. official said the president considers Tuesday's strikes on commercial vessels an act of terrorism. Iran's actions constitute failed performance at an unacceptable level, but the U.S. is committed to finding a resolution.
6: Fox's Mike Tobin in Tel Aviv. Renewed efforts by mediators even after word of new assassination plotting.
7: The Wall Street Journal reports that Israel relayed to the U.S. intelligence about a very specific plot to kill President Trump. And it really comes as no surprise. Banners at the late Ayatollah's funeral read both in English and Farsi, "We will kill Trump."
6: Iranian plots to target him date back to the first Trump term and the killing of a top general. Federal prosecutors revealing more about a plot to attack last month's UFC White House event after eight suspects were indicted on terrorism and conspiracy counts in a multi-agency, multi-state investigation.
8: The FBI is grateful for these partnerships that have helped prevent a tragedy.
6: Special Agent in Charge Jason Cromartie in Ohio.
8: From the initial 911 call, our law enforcement colleagues with the Danville Police Department and the Knox County Sheriff's Office recognized a potential threat. Their deputies and patrol officers did a tremendous job at evaluating the situation, taking immediate action, and exposing this terrorist threat. And then contacting the FBI.
6: Which then contacted the
8: section and exposing this terrorist threat. And then contacting the FBI.
6: Which then contacted the Secret Service as well. All of this just days before the

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5: SK Hynix, a South Korean memory chip maker that provides technology for artificial intelligence, laptops, and iPhones, launched the U.S. version of its stock today on the NASDAQ. The stock was priced at $149, but it topped $174 in early trading. Its competitor, Micron Technology, opened down nearly 3%. NVIDIA is a customer of SK Hynix, and NVIDIA shares are up more than 2.5%. Delta Airlines reported a better-than-expected quarter. It raised ticket prices to cover higher fuel costs, but demand is still holding up. Drivers who like Volkswagens will have fewer choices. VW is looking to cut its model lineup in half and shrink manufacturing to lower costs. That's your Fox Business Report. I'm Ginny Coselda, invested in you.
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8: Here's your latest weather forecast from the talk of the town, 97.7 FM and 1570 AM. For today, we'll have a chance of showers and thunderstorms with highs in the mid-80s. For tonight, skies will be mostly cloudy with a low in the mid-60s. Saturday, we'll have a chance of showers and thunderstorms with highs in the mid-80s. Saturday night will be partly cloudy with a low near 60. Sunday will be sunny with highs in the mid-80s. Sunday night will be mostly clear with a low near 60. And Monday will be sunny with highs in the upper 80s. That's your latest weather forecast from the talk of the town.
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15: What is up, my friends? Welcome into it. It is hour number two of the Todd Starnes radio program, and it is so wonderful to have you with us. Todd Starnes is out for today. Back at it before you know it. Yours truly, Andy Hoosier, sitting in behind the microphone for the Todd Starnes radio show today. Moving those Liberty University studios out from Memphis, Tennessee, all the way over here to Wichita, Kansas, my flagship station, Wichita's Big Talker, KQAM, and a great affiliate of the Todd Stearns Radio Show is where we're hanging out today, and I want to hear from you. There's a lot to talk about and a lot to get to. The shenanigans, the civil war going on from the other side of the aisle, the Democrats' internal battle with the Democratic Socialists of America. Where are they standing?

0: and how are Democrats handling that situation? 901-260-5926, 901-260-5926. Bottom of the hour, we have Joe Messina on the program. We'll chat about the latest coming out of Washington, D.C., and next week with Congress reconvening officially. Like, I know they have some committee hearings and things going on right now, but actually back on the floor addressing issues, Reconciliation Bill 3.0, Iran issues, and a heck of a lot more. What does that look like? For especially for Republicans who are trying to generate some excitement going into midterm season for 2026. Speaking of, by the way, I know there are a lot of internal battles right now with the Democrats and with this Democratic Socialists of America movement. Dylan, did you know that apparently we have Ilhan Omar that has gone from a net value of $30 million to now a net loss of $100,000?
1: Oh, yeah, how did that happen?
0: That's a great question. Your question is as good as anybody else's. And on that one, so she was caught in the hallways of Congress where they were asked about that and said this.
2: Since your net worth dropped on the new forms, the new financial disclosure forms, could you tell us if your husband still has the consulting business and the wine business?
0: Ignoring him, by the way, just walking down the hallway like he's not even there.
2: I remember you were saying it was an accounting error before, but the new forms are even lower in terms of the net worth. Does he still have those companies, the business?
0: Nothing.
2: Consulting business and the wine business?
0: Just completely ignoring. Is that the wind? What is that?
2: Anything you can say on that, Congresswoman?
0: Yeah, so we got a whole lot of nothing burgers on that one. But if you remember, she originally filed her taxes showing that her and her husband had multiple different businesses, including, by the way, a winery and a wine company where they've never sold a bottle of wine, but somehow was net valued at $30 million. She said it was some type of paperwork error, financial error, something, technical error. They redid it. And then it went down to saying that she now has roughly $100,000. Then they redid it again, apparently, because of a quote-unquote accounting error, and say that their net profits and net worth are roughly $18,000, but including all the debt they have, is now close to negative $100,000. Man, that must be a pretty wild operating and accounting error. If you go from $30 million net positive to $100,000 net negative, that's a pretty drastic operating error, but busted, what can we say? So it'll be interesting to see what kind of criminal charges come up on there. Do you think anything's going to come up? I don't play a lot, but, you know, hey, come on. Man, it's going to be interesting to see. All right, 901-260-5926. I want to give you an update on Iran. There is some updates as President Trump says that we're apparently now back in negotiations. The post on social media roughly just about an hour ago shows that President Trump today has said the United States has agreed to resume talks with Iran, but reiterated the ceasefire is not over. So we're going to keep bombing each other, but we're going to go back into talks. That, according to the statement saying that the Islamic Republic of Iran has asked us to continue talks. Well, of course they are. We just bombed the heck out of them. We said that we were done. They were attacking with drones and whatever else they had. They were attacking ships going through the Strait of Hormuz. And we were like, hey, that broke the Memorandum of Understanding. So the Memorandum of Understanding is done. And therefore, we're just going to attack you again. And just like they typically do. No. We want to talk. We want to talk. Hold on here. Because they dragged this out. They drag it out, and they tease, and they taunt, and they never abide by an agreement, and they feel like they can do whatever they want to, and then when they feel a little bit of pressure, they're like, okay, no, we'll talk, and they see if we stop, and then they just keep doing what they're doing. Look, I know Todd's called this, we've called this. At what point do we finally say enough is enough? At what point do we finally say we're just not going to listen to them anymore? We're not going to negotiate with a group of one of the few last terrorist organizations, government-sanctioned terrorist organizations in the Middle East, because we've been de-radicalizing the area, which has been really exciting, but they don't follow anything. They've never followed any of the Iranian deals from Obama, even from Trump before. They've done none of it. They just do whatever they want to do. And they drag it out thinking that once they say they want to talk, then we'll calm down. At what point do we finally say enough is enough? J.D. Vance giving us an update on that yesterday, by the way.
3: We will sit down at the table and negotiate and see if the smart people in that system can take over from the crazy people. Well, here's the basic deal that we cut. The basic deal that we cut was, we'll lift our blockade if you stop shooting at ships. But if you shoot at ships, we are going to punch back, and we're going to punch back harder than ever before. That was the deal. They said they would stop shooting at ships. And what happened 24 hours ago? They start shooting at ships again. Now, they were good. They were well-behaved for about a week. But then they start shooting at ships. So the deal is very simple. If they shoot at ships, we're going to knock the hell out of them. And it's that simple. And that's the basic way it's going to work.
0: All right. So that's the basic way it's going to work. I'm just waiting to see what it's going to look like moving forward. Because you don't negotiate with terrorists. And you don't negotiate with a nation that continues to just drag it down the street. Now, here's the question for you is, what's the end result look like? I mean, ideally, I've been saying for a while that it won't end until we actually see a regime change. But are we the ones to necessarily do the regime change? I don't want to see that. That's why many people that have fought against the quote-unquote military-industrial complex or fought against the long-term wars and fought against the operations from the CIA of doing regime changes around the world for a very long time, we don't want that type of interference. We like the America First agenda, and Iran was a threat. Iran did have nuclear ambitions. They did have the ability to build nuclear weapons. We could not allow them to do that. I get why we did it, but what's the end result? What do we look at the end of the deal to say, finally, we can go on the ship, just like George Bush did, irresponsibly, by the way, might I add, with the big mission accomplished sign on the ship and said, hey, we did it, and then we went on for another 20 years. That's not the way we want to do it. That's not the way that it should be done. We need to find a way to say this is done, and we can pat ourselves on the back and say it's over. What does that look like? To me, at least, the only way that looks like is when the Iranian Islamist regime is over. You got to remember, until the 1970s, when the Islamic Republic actually took over the nation of Iran, Iran was not a Muslim country. Iran was not a Islamist nation at all. They were Aryan. They were Arabian. They were not Muslim at all. That wasn't even the dominant religion, and still not the dominant religion in that region, even though they've tried to forcefully convert people into it in that region in Iran. That's not the way the nation was. So what you need to do is the Persian people, the original folk there in Iran, need to have the ability to topple their own government and take that power back. And that leans on us to cripple the Islamic government enough to where the Persian people can do that. Because I don't want a regime change from us. I don't want to forcefully change somebody else in there and not have it reflect the people, because it's never stable. It never works. We've tried that time and time and time again.

flood warning. For the following counties in Pennsylvania, Lawrence, Mercer, and Van Engel, the National Weather Service in Pittsburgh has issued a flash flood warning for Mercer County in northwestern Pennsylvania, southwestern Van Engel County in northwestern Pennsylvania, northern Butler County in west central Pennsylvania, Lawrence County in western Pennsylvania, until 4:15 p.m. Eastern Daylight Time. At 1:13 p.m. Eastern Daylight Time, Doppler radar indicated thunderstorms producing heavy rain across the warm area. The expected rainfall rate is 2 to 3 inches in 1 hour. Flash flooding is ongoing or expected to begin shortly. Hazard, flash flooding caused by thunderstorms. Source, radar indicated. Impact, flash flooding of small creeks and streams, urban areas, highways, streets and underpasses, as well as other poor drainage and low-lying areas. Some locations that will experience flash flooding include Newcastle, Hermitage, Sharon, Grove City, Sharpsville, Greenville, Farrell, Slippery Rock, New Wilmington, Oakwood, Newcastle Northwest, Mercer, Pulaski, Stoneboro, New Bedford, Harrisville, West Middlesex, Plain Grove Township, South Newcastle and Sandy Lake. Turn around, don't drown when encountering flooded roads. Most of flood deaths occur in vehicles. Be aware of your surroundings and do not drive on flooded roads. Please report observed flooding to local emergency services or law enforcement and request to pass this information to the National Weather Service when

0: by Iran against her.
1: Well, I have a threat all the time. I'm number one on their list before you. But if I go, you go. Mm-hmm. Right?
0: But was there a specific
1: perhaps someday you want to change professions. What do you have, Dan?
2: I love it. Are you in danger? Yeah, I'm in danger. I'm their number one on their hit list. They'd love to get at me, but guess what? I'm on Air Force One, and so are you. So guess what? You're a threat as well, so you might want to change professions. I love it. 901-260-5926. Let's go to Alan in Gainesville, Georgia on WDUN. Alan, how are you, my friend?
3: I'm good. I think I've enjoyed you about as much as I do Todd. That's a big one out there.
2: Wow, thank you. Hey, that's a feather in my cap. Thank you, my friend.
3: I will disagree with you, though, on what we should do in Iran. I believe the fact that they will kill thousands if there is an uprising means we have to destroy the Iranian Guard. We have to just completely take them out.
2: Yeah.
3: And also, I believe that we missed our opportunity when we had them down and didn't continue to bomb and take out those individuals. Maybe if we had taken another 30 people from the top down out, it would have probably had a lot more of an effect as far as discouraging them from what they're doing in the strike. But I think we have to full force. Don't slow down. Don't stop. Just keep hammering them until they're practically gone as far as the Iranian Guard.
2: Oh, I agree, and I completely agree with that, because we have to get rid of as much of the Guard as possible to allow the people, who are unarmed, by the way, right now, and have very little resources, which is why when they tried to uprise, they saw 30, 40,000 people actually die, because the Guard was just slaughtering them and just killing them like crazy. That you're right, we have to cripple them enough to where we don't physically remove them, but we demolish them enough to where the people can go in and actually do it themselves. And that's what I'm hoping to see here, to actually see a change in that regime. You're right. And I agree with you as well that during 4th of July weekend, for those that don't know, President Trump said, hey, we're going to calm things down. You have time to go and get all of your terrorists that we've blown up. Go and do your burial services. Go and, you know, bury them. Do your thing. Do your ceremonies. We're not going to touch you. You're down and out. You are crippled, and we're going to allow you to take a breath. I think that was a mistake. I think we should have kept at them.
3: Agreed.
2: Yeah. Right there with you, my friend Alan. Thank you for the call, and thank you for the compliment. That means a lot. Really appreciate that. Yeah, I mean, look, we have an opportunity here, and while for those that say, Andy, we don't want the long-term conflict, we don't want the conflict in Iran at all, this is not helping us in the midterm season, we're seeing gas prices come up. Gas prices are still floating between $70 to $80 a barrel, which means that's kind of the sweet spot for those in the oil and natural gas industry. We're not seeing gas prices go up too terribly much right now, and I think looking long-term, the good news, because I'm always the eternal optimist here, the good news is that the nations around them have recognized the fact that channeling 80% of oil going through one single strait with Iran, probably not the smartest thing to do. We should probably change that. And they're doing it. They're actually building other pipelines. Saudi Arabia is building a different pipeline to go around Saudi Arabia, or around the strait, to where they can ship out oil and energy to the rest of the world without relying with 80% of those energy resources going through that one tiny little strait that Iran apparently feels like it's going to control. So what we're doing now is we're doing a massive global shift in energy, in how energy is going to be transported and produced and sent around the world, and it's not going to be reliant on Iran. Iran just kind of mess themselves up. In the long term, they no longer are going to have as much of the refining as what they did back in the day. They're not going to have the control over the strait, or if they do, the strait's going to become less relevant in the transportation of oil. So at the end of the day, the threats that were made by Obama, the threats that were made by Bush, the threats that were made by Biden, the threats that were made by other administrations for decades about Iran, either get your stuff in gear or we're going to come and take you out, Donald Trump fulfilled it, or he's fulfilling it right now as we speak. And in the long term, this is going to be better because they won't have near as much control over the oil industry as what they've had before this. And maybe, hopefully, we can see a change in the regime to where it's going to be one of the last few government-sanctioned, radicalized Islamist organizations that will be gone. And we could see a whole different Middle East moving forward. All right, got to take a break. It is the Todd Starnes radio program. Back after this.
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2: All right, welcome back to it. It is the Todd Starnes radio program moving through your Friday today. By the way, President Trump talking about that announcement of Iran as he says that we're now back in negotiations, apparently, even though we're going to continue on with the military action that is happening. That, by the way, coming after Congress sent a memorandum, I guess, to him saying, you're not allowed to do that. But he says, we don't really care because this is what we need to do. And even the same Democrats that threatened that we needed to do it for, again, decades are now like, you're not allowed to do it because you're Trump. So there's that. Donald Trump speaking in the Oval Office just a few minutes ago saying this because someone asked, what happens if, God forbid, some type of attack, assassination or something happens to President Donald Trump based on and coming from Iran?
14: That would be a terrible thing for them to do, not because of me. If they did that, they would be obliterated. That would be the end. I've left instructions. If they do it, they get obliterated. There won't be anything left.
2: I mean, look, the way you talk to these individuals, and that's borderline human in the first place, if you think that, you know, your ideology means that you have to convert people to your thought process or we're going to kill you and make a public scene about that, that's almost subhuman anyways. That's probably like animal primal level there that we're trying to rid our species of in the first place. But if you do get rid of President Donald Trump, then yeah, I don't know that any other words really describe what would happen to them, and that's probably the only type of language that they actually respond to. And that's why they always come back and be like, we want to talk, after we end up blowing the heck out of them and we get rid of more of their infrastructure, which I feel bad for the people, but the people wanted this. If you remember when we first started this conflict, the Iranian people were going crazy. They were so excited. They were thanking Donald Trump. Love for our states in Iran than we do with half of the people here in the United States with a certain political persuasion here in the United States that we're battling in the midterm season for 2026. And that to me was a real telltale sign. Same thing with Venezuela. I don't necessarily look at the politics and the response from people here. I look more at the response from people that are directly involved and make my judgment based on there. And when they were celebrating it, we know that they've been wanting this for a long time. We just have to give them the ability to finish the deal and do it themselves. We got a lot more to get to. Joe Messina will be on the program right around the corner here for the Todd Starnes radio program on a Friday. Stay here.

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1: News, I'm Gian Gelosi. Eight people now face terror charges related to a thwarted alleged plot to kill government officials at the UFC Freedom 250 event held at the White House last month.
2: Political discourse has many places in our society. Political violence has none.
1: That is U.S. Attorney Dominic Gerace. President Trump says he's not going to sign a housing bill in protest over the Senate's failure to pass the Save America Act.
3: The president says Save America, which would require proof of citizenship in order to register to vote, is popular, and its, quote, non-passage is crazy. He says Senate Republicans should terminate the filibuster to get this done, warning that Democrats will nuke the 60-vote threshold rule for legislation they want when they're in the majority. The housing bill does a number of things, including streamlining environmental reviews, lifts rules on modular homes, and provides incentives through grants to build more housing.
1: Fox's Jessica Rosenthal. 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
21: Here's your latest weather forecast from the Talk of the Town, 97.7 FM and 1570 AM. For today, we'll have a chance of showers and thunderstorms with highs in the mid-80s. For tonight, skies will be mostly cloudy with a low in the mid-60s. Saturday, we'll have a chance of showers and thunderstorms with highs in the mid-80s. Saturday night will be partly cloudy with a low near 60. Sunday will be sunny with highs in the mid-80s. Sunday night will be mostly clear with a low near 60. And Monday will be sunny with highs in the upper 80s. That's your latest weather forecast from the Talk of the Town. listening to the Todd Starn Show on the Talk of the Town, 97.7 FM and 1570 AM.
0: Welcome back to it, Todd Starnes Radio Program. Andy Hoosier sitting in for Todd Starnes today. You can find Todd in all of his information, his new book, and so much more at ToddStarnes.com. I am ready for him to go on his book tour, too, because I cannot wait to, first off, get him back into the Wichita market where I'm based out of, but I can't wait to see the book and read that one. He always has some great content, and he is ready to rock and roll, baby, so he'll be back at it behind the microphone before you know it, and his new book and all his information is right there on his website at ToddStarnes.com. We have some callers on the line. Don't go anywhere. I will get to you here in just a little bit, but I want to get to our guest here on the show as we cover all the happenings that are going on, the craziness going on in the world. And I have, by the way, not even gotten the chance to talk about the latest in the Charlie Kirk assassination hearings in court. We have some audio clips of that. Apparently, the roommate is testifying, where now we have him himself, Tyler Robinson, admitting to it. His parents admitted to it. The roommates admitted to it. The significant other has admitted to it. So what's the problem here? But then you have others that are out there like, no, he didn't do it. It was Israel. Okay, good luck with that. So we'll cover some of that in just a little bit. But I want to go to the Patriot Mobile Newsmaker Hotline. Really happy to have on here, as he's a regular guest with Todd Starnes, radio show host. He is an author, is a speaker, and so much more. The man himself, Mr. Joe Messina. Joe, how are you, my friend?
2: I'm doing fine. How are you doing?
0: Living the dream every day, and it's great to get you on here. What a wild time that we're living in. We just covered some of the new headlines. Did you hear? I'm not sure that now apparently we're back in negotiation with Iran. The bombings are going to keep going, but they want to start talking again. What a coincidence, right?
2: Yeah. You know what? I love the Donald. I really do. And I agree with about 97% of what he wants to do and how he wants to. But I think he missed the mark on this one. You were talking about it earlier. Turn that place into the sixth Great Lake, okay? Get it over with. The Iranian people themselves are wonderful people, and let's find a way to help them. But every time you give them a break, whether it's 2 hours, 24 hours, 2 weeks, they're not figuring out a way for peace. They're figuring out a way to take down Air Force One.
0: Yeah. Do you think Trump's finally starting to realize that when he came out earlier this week and said that now they're scum, that you can never trust them, they don't follow along with anything that we tell them? Do you think he's finally starting to catch on, or did he know that all the time and he was trying to do the proper thing of, hey, we want to talk to them, we don't just want to come in like the warmonger, hungry individuals that we are and blow them up? What was his thought process up to this point, do you think?
2: I think he's getting bad information again. That's what I think. He got it in his first time around. I think he's getting it again now. You know, they're telling him with the pressure that we can put from the other Arab nations, we can get Iran in line. You can't get Iran in line till you wipe out the regime, get them all gone, oversee it so the people truly have the option to get their own government back in there again. And as far as whether he sees it or not, I'm hoping this time around he's playing their game and saying, yeah, sure, let's talk while we destroy every option you're going to have to come back at us.
0: Yeah, it's really wild for sure. It's fun to watch how all this plays out. How do you think this impacts the midterm season? Gas prices obviously temporarily high because of the conflict, the strait. I think that's going to balance itself out later on as things adjust. But the ones that said that Donald Trump was the America first, we're not going into long-term conflicts. We don't want to be the neocons anymore. We don't want the military-industrial complex that, by the way, brought over people like Tulsi Gabbard and many other great people that are working with the Trump administration. Does this conflict, and with how long it's been going, does this hinder them from showing up to vote in the midterms this year?
2: Well, you know, it's funny you should say that, because I was just talking about this. You know, if you look at the people on the street, if you listen to the people on the street, we have done a terrible job at educating our people, young people, older people. Our education system has failed them, so they don't really understand what's going on here. As far as the war, I love how we call it, the war in Iran goes, we are freeing a people that have been oppressed. Yeah. I mean, we're doing what we've done for decades, where we've gone into countries, asked in most cases. We've gone into these countries, we helped them liberate them and help them get the government they want. Yeah, in some cases, I'm not stupid, we put our noses in where it doesn't belong. But I'm not so sure that the people of this country have the stomach for these fights, understand what we have to go through. Yeah. To not just to free others, but you said it earlier. Where's the oil coming from? You know, can you imagine what it would be like if we had to depend on the Iranians and the Argentinians for our oil?
0: Yeah. Yeah, that would be a whole different situation for sure. And the fact that, you know, there's a generation now that never went through 9/11. I mean, I'm a millennial. I was still a kid at that time. But at the same time, there's a generation now, unfortunately, in their 20s, that's like, oh, you know, why would we have to fight wars abroad instead of here on the home front? Like, they don't understand that there is still that threat. And I get it. I don't like the warmongerism either. I like the America First agenda. I don't like being in long-term conflicts. But every administration has admitted there's been a problem with Iran. For a very long time, Trump's the one that actually dealt with it. And like I said, I just want the people to actually, you know, take it back and get rid of the radicalism. Because, Joe, we have an opportunity here. We have the Middle East where Saudi Arabia and Turkey and so many of these other nations are becoming de-radicalized. The non-radical Muslim Brotherhood Islamists are actually running things now. And we could actually have a way different Middle East once this is actually gone.
2: Totally agree with you. You know what? Yeah, I went to a Memorial Day service, and we were discussing with, there was a 103-year-old Army person there, an Army, I don't know what position he had, but one of the things he brought up that hit me hard was, we had people from World War II. We had people that for wars in our living rooms. I don't know how old you are, but I'm in my mid-60s. And we heard the stories of the people they saw. My family were liberated by the Americans out of Italy. So we had these stories of oppression. We understood what it meant. This younger generation today, they don't have those stories. They've been taught for what, the last 15, 20, maybe even longer years, that we are the oppressors. We are the occupiers every place we go. And our friends like the Israelis, the Jews, they're occupiers right along with us. They're not getting the truth. So they really don't understand what real oppression is. They don't know how to fight it.
0: Yeah, I was on the tail end of that. I'm 38, so the education system was still halfway decent when I left, and we were having the conversations. We were at least having the dialogue and the debate, at least where I was in my public school, back and forth and realizing that. But yeah, it really drastically changed afterwards, and that's why I walked out of the four-year university after about, I don't know, a year and a half, because I was like, yeah, I'm not getting anything worth a value here whatsoever. But that leads to, by the way, we're talking with Joe Messina here. You can find him on his social media at Joe Messina. It leads to what we're seeing with the revolution internally here on the domestic front with the Democratic Party and the push for the, quote, Democratic Socialists of America. I don't know if you've seen this new platform that they're set to release officially next week. Their plan for long-term U.S. policy: eliminate the U.S. Senate completely, remove the presidency, and have the Supreme Court and the fourth branch of government or the executive branch be subordinate to Congress. I don't even know how to say that without laughing. That's the plan of the Democratic Socialists of America as their official platform while they take over the Democrat Party.
2: Oh, the thing I like the most about it, let's eliminate the Senate, right?
0: But we know
2: what they're doing. And it goes back to education, too, where people haven't been taught how government operates, haven't been taught what their rights are, and they really don't know. We screwed up the Senate, right? I think it was it the 17th Amendment?
0: Yeah.
2: The amendment which now all of a sudden the people vote in the Senate, when it used to be the Senate was the two senators were appointed by their legislature to make sure that they were doing what they needed them to do for the state. Now they do what they perceive people want them to do, or whoever's paying them, supporting their campaign. Yeah, I think that people need to rise up. I think that people need to, not violently, don't get me wrong, but when you see these people coming into your town, you need to make sure they get, you call them out on everything that they do, the things that they want to do. Show that in their cities. You know, look at, how is Chicago doing? How's New York doing right now? D.C.'s about ready to get kicked in the backside. You see what's happening out in, you know, on the West Coast. I don't know what it's going to take to wake these people up.
0: No, I really don't. We like to use the example of, if you want socialism, go to a Native American reservation. I mean, I live in Kansas. We have Kansas, Oklahoma, northern Texas. I mean, there are tons of Native American tribes and reservations around here. If you want to see the alcoholism and the crime and the lack of opportunity and the lack of health care and all the horrible, atrocious things that are going on, go to a Native American reservation and see how well socialism works out when the government has to pour in food and give you the health care and give you the education and see how well that works out for you. For sure, which is crazy. That leads to the conversation of, where do you think, Joe, the conversation needs to be for Republicans in a midterm season of 2026? What should they focus on? Should it be about codifying the Trump agenda to say, look at what we've done? Should it be about, now apparently after the The decision from the Supreme Court on the 14th Amendment with birthright citizenship. Now we're calling it birth tourism, where we try to address that when we come back. What needs to be the focus to try and rally and energize the Republican base before November?
2: Yeah, you know, I said when we first got in, you know, 2 years ago, I said, look, I'm not excited because we have the same Republicans that we've had before with a couple of new faces. Let's see what they do. Johnson got in there, got every Christian on the planet, and I'm a Christian, excited. Okay, this guy's going to pray. He's going to get things done. He should have been putting a bill forward every time President Trump signed an EO to support what he was doing. Show what the Democrats truly were all about and what they were doing. Then they put Thune in. I just see this continual losing path that we keep going down. What they need to do is they need to start pushing this stuff through now. Make it so uncomfortable for the Democrats to have to defend their decisions, because their only platform, you're in this like I am, every single day we're looking at the news. Their only platform is we have to defeat Trump. We have to stop Trump. We have to make Trump stop making it. They got Trump tattooed on the back of their eyelids. They can't talk about anything else. Yeah.
0: And Republicans are, we are our own worst enemy. I mean, we have the prime opportunity. Yeah. Democrats are in a civil war. Like you said, there's zero platform for them except anti-Trump. We have a golden opportunity to codify the Trump agenda, to rail our agenda down their throat and make you say thank you and we want more. I mean, we have that opportunity and we're not doing it. Instead, we're worried about these rhinos, these people that continue to fight Trump in our own party right now. And then we have the MIA McConnell, where they're more scared about losing that seat with a possibly pro-Trump individual in that seat because, you know, he's sitting in a hospital for the past month.
2: Yeah, with tubes in him. Look, I'm not going to wish the guy bad, but you know what? They said he's brain dead, and he has not been able, he hasn't been part of this world for a long time. And, you know, God bless these guys. They've done their work. Go be with your grandchildren. Go let the younger people in there to be able to fight the fight that you can't do anymore. Yeah. You know, God bless you for what you've done, but move on. Get rid of the Pelosi's, the Schumer's, the McConnell's, all of them.
0: Yeah, I completely agree. Last question for you, Joe, and I appreciate your time, my friend. If the election were held right now, how optimistic are you that we can hold Congress, that we can hold the House and we can hold the Senate, keep these Democrats at bay while they go through whatever transition that they're going through? They're confused with their own identity right now, apparently, for the Democrat Party. But if the election were held today, how optimistic are you that we could actually maintain what we're doing?
2: I think we squeak by them both, and I think their message, to even do that, the message has to be what you said. Look at what we've accomplished. Look what we've done. Stop beating on the Democrats. Stop beating on the other people. This is what we've done, even though so-and-so has tried to stop us, or the other party has not really helped us move forward. But you don't harp on that. You harp on what we've been able to do.
0: Yeah. I love it. JoeMessina.com. Go and check him out on his social media at Joe Messina as well. Joe, great to talk to you, my friend. We got to do it again soon.
2: Yep. Thanks for having me. Have a great day.
0: You as well. Appreciate it very much. Love that. Joe Messina, radio show host and author and speaker and so much more here on the Patriot Mobile Newsmaker Hotline for the Todd Starnes Radio Program. Let's take a break when we come back. Open lines to you. We got some calls waiting. We'll get to you as soon as we come back here on the Todd Starnes Radio Show.
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3: 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Why are radical Islamists and radical progressives groups that could not be more different working together? The answer will shock you. Dr. Michael Youssef has spent decades studying this from the inside, and in his most urgent book yet, An Unholy Alliance, he tears the mask off a coordinated assault on American freedom and Judeo-Christian civilization. 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It is not a conspiracy theory. 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An Unholy Alliance gives you the 1,400-year backstory behind today's headlines and a practical action plan to fight back with faith and courage. Dr. Youssef says this is the wake-up call the church needs now. So don't wait. 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
0: All right, welcome back to it. We've got a segment left here wrapping this hour up of the Todd Starnes radio program. Andy Hoosier sitting in, 901-260-5926. Appreciate Joe Messina coming on. Great conversation with him. But the lines are lit up across the board, my friend, so I want to get to you. And let's go right to it. Let's go to German Shepherd in Ohio, listening on KWAM's app right now. German, how are you, my friend?
27: I'm doing great, Andy. Thanks for stepping in for Todd. I'd just like to shout out to Todd Gisalu. We miss him. Hope he comes back. But you're a great substitute. We thank you for doing it.
0: Thank you.
27: I'm heading home for the weekend. I got the double nickel mile marker in my back pocket out here in the Buckeye. I'm the 35, and I just
0: we're at in Ohio.
27: Right now, I'm coming through Jackson, Ohio on 35.
0: I love
27: 35.
0: It. So I grew up near Toledo, and I went to Bowling Green State University.
27: Yes, sir. I go up there and load plastic all the time and bring it down to Eastern North Carolina.
0: You betcha. Fellow Buckeye here as well. What's on your mind, German?
27: You were talking about how the Persians, and how they feel about the bombing and what Trump is doing. And my son-in-law is Persian. He's not Iranian. I got corrected the hard way. They don't identify as Iranian. They identify as Persian.
0: Yeah.
27: And, you know, I spent the week up there. His grandparents are here. They don't speak a lick of English. And they love Donald Trump because they took out the Ayatollah. And they don't believe that the body's inside of that casket. They believe that it's all propaganda. And they're hoping, and there's a fine line between bombing them into oblivion because they still have family members that live there, and they do have some internet, but not much. It's mostly outgoing, and the news channels they watch that are in Farsi that come out of Britain are not the BBC, but there is videos coming out in their news channels they watch of massacres that have happened in the past. And I just wanted to let you know that, you know, my son-in-law, he's a great patriot defending our Constitution as we speak, and they're a great people, and we can't confuse them with the Muslim extremists.
0: Yeah, amen to that. And I don't think enough people know that, and I really appreciate that, which is what we've tried to reiterate, is the fact that you're right. I mean, originally, they're Persian. If people don't know what the Persians are, I mean, go back and watch the movie 300. They did their major expansion, which was the fall of Greece back in the time, you know, 1,000 years ago or whenever it was. So, I mean, you're right. They're very proud people, and they don't identify as Iranian. They identify as Persian. They are the natural, original people in that land. And in my opinion, they're the ones that need to take that government back, and we got to give them that opportunity.
27: Yes, sir, because it's like when we took our country from Britain, we had to do it ourselves, and they got to do it themselves. We can't
0: do it
27: for them like we tried to do in Iraq. It ain't going to work.
0: That's exactly it. Amen to that. German, well, tell your son thank you for his service and what you do, and thank you for the call, my friend. I appreciate that, and great information. You're right. The battle continues, and we got to let the people of Iran, a.k.a. the Persians, actually take that area back and actually control things again. Let's sneak in another phone call here, shall we? Let's go to Gary down in Daytona Beach, Florida on WOCA. Gary, how are you, my friend?
6: Doing fine. Thanks again for stepping in.
0: Thank you.
6: I just switch the tone here to the... I like to call it the Tyler Robinson hearings, because it's been 300 days and it's really not a trial yet. The judge has determined that he's in the hearing phase of listening to the evidence that they've collected. And I got thinking about that. And these two law firms, it seems like Luigi Mangione, we hear about hearings, even though we pretty much got to watch him assassinate the CEO and then go on the run, and they picked him up with a manifesto and a weapon. He's in the hearing phase also. I mean, it's really crazy. And I heard a commentator say, well, the reason why the judge is going so slow, it's a possible death penalty case. And then I looked up, and there's five other death penalty cases on the docket in Utah. I know that's not many. Here in Florida, we have 25 currently on the docket. But I wonder if those defendants are on their 300th day and just having hearings.
0: Yeah, and it's a really interesting situation for sure. And Gary, I hate to cut you off. We're about ready to take our hard break here, but you're right. They're in that preliminary stage right now. They're getting all the evidence out, a lot of it being public, which is really good for us, but it took a very long time to get to this point. So we'll keep you posted on that. We have some audio. We'll cover it in the next hour, Gary, but we appreciate that call very much. Dave, others, you got on the line. Hang on there. We'll be back here right around the corner for the Todd Starnes radio program.
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14: The judge locks down evidence. I'm Lisa Brady, Fox News, on the fifth and final day of a preliminary hearing for Charlie Kirk's accused assassin. The judge says no exhibits will be shown to the media.
15: Defense attorneys for Tyler Robinson said the pool camera in the courtroom captured an exhibit, airing it for 2 seconds, despite an order that the camera was not to capture that kind of footage. Robinson's attorneys argued that cameras should no longer be allowed to broadcast the hearing anymore. Judge Tony Graff said while airing the exhibit did violate his order, he would not end all broadcasting. However,
22: effective immediately, members of the media shall no longer capture or broadcast any exhibits displayed by the parties during today's proceedings.
15: Prosecutors then asked for the judge to determine the evidence against Tyler Robinson was overwhelming, end the preliminary hearing, and order a trial. But the judge allowed the defense attorneys to continue calling witnesses.
14: Fox's Jessica Rosenthal. The judge does not plan to rule on setting the case to trial until September. President Trump says a ceasefire is over, but there is another attempt at diplomacy with Iran.
23: Qatari negotiators have now flown to Iran in coordination with the U.S. to try and meet with Iranian officials, to try and de-escalate the situation, to try and make the negotiation resume. All that being said, yesterday Israel shared intelligence with D.C. showing that Iran had recently developed a new plot to try and assassinate President Trump.
14: Fox's Benjamin Hall. Iran still pushing to control the Strait of Hormuz. A parasitic illness has spread to at least 17 states, prompting warnings from the CDC. It's called cyclospora, a microscopic parasite from produce.
26: Experts urge us to thoroughly wash produce and our hands with soap and water. No deaths have been reported. The CDC also saying the source of the cyclospora infections, which tend to occur in late spring and summer, have not been identified.
14: Fox's Jeff Manasso. Michigan hit hard by the outbreak with more than 1,200 cases compared to just 50 last year. 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
3: Purdue announces first in the nation artificial intelligence graduation requirements.
4: This year's freshman class at Purdue University in Indiana will have to demonstrate working effectively and ethically with artificial intelligence.
5: We are dedicated to our student success and believe that, you know, this is one of the most profound things to happen to education in general.
4: Purdue Senior Vice Provost Haley Oliver Jishke on Fox, there are no separate tests or courses. The tools are embedded in each field of study. In agriculture, for example, training AI to analyze data to track crop and animal health. Regan Coaster's an ag major.
6: We all know AI is here to stay, and so we want to learn this tool to be ready to navigate and transition post-graduation.
4: Purdue's partnering with Google on this. Chris Foster, Fox News.
3: New York City is launching the country's first ever rule giving consumers an easier way to cancel automatic renewals and subscriptions.
7: Mayor Zohran Mamdani says the click to cancel rule will ban companies from using deceptive subscriptions and arm consumers with an easier way to cancel gym memberships, streaming services, and other recurring charges.
8: Because if you can sign up with one click, you should be able to cancel with one click.
7: He also announced a junk fees rule with transparent all-in pricing with no additional costs after a purchase is made.
8: And for any who have built a business model on hidden fees and exploitation, consider this to be an official notice. If you violate either of these rules, you will be held accountable to the tune of $525 per violation.
7: The new rule takes effect on October 1st.
3: Fox's Tanya J. Powers just getting word of an arrest made after a former member of the British Parliament was found dead in her home yesterday. Anne Widdecombe was 78. Police in the UK say they don't think this was an act of terror, and so far nothing suggests political motivation. The suspect in custody, a 26-year-old man. And an update from Wimbledon, where defending champ Jannik Sinner has just beaten Novak Djokovic to face Alexander Zverev in the final. I'm Lisa Brady, Fox News.
9: Here's your latest weather forecast from the Talk of the Town, 97.7 FM and 1570 AM. For today, we'll have a chance of showers and thunderstorms with highs in the mid-80s. For tonight, skies will be mostly cloudy with a low in the mid-60s. Saturday, we'll have a chance of showers and thunderstorms with highs in the mid-80s. Saturday night will be partly cloudy with a low near 60. Sunday will be sunny with highs in the mid-80s. Sunday night will be mostly clear with a low near 60. And Monday will be sunny with highs in the upper 80s. That's your latest weather forecast from the Talk of the Town.
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America, welcome into it. It is the Todd Stearns radio program. Todd is out for the day. He will be back at it before you know it, but don't worry. Have no fear. We're here. We're still doing our thing. We're keeping you entertained for a Friday, getting you set for the weekend. Pat yourself on the back. You scream, I scream. We all scream for ice cream. That's a great transition into our next guest here in just a moment. But it is a Friday here on the Todd Stearns radio program. My name is Andy Hoosier. I am sitting in moving those Liberty University studios from Memphis, Tennessee, all the way out to Wichita, Kansas, my flagship radio station, Wichita's Big Talker KQAM, and a great affiliate of the Todd Stearns radio show. There's plenty to get to, and we've had a lot of callers. So give us a call on the program. We want to hear from you at 901-260-5926, 901-260-5926, and we will get to you. I do want to cover some of the preliminary hearings of the Tyler Robinson hearings, the Charlie Kirk assassination, so we will get to that in just a little bit. Also, did Democrats accidentally leak out their true plans for immigration, which we've already kind of known it, but did they openly admit it during a Senate hearing earlier this week? We'll cover some of that in just a moment as well. Bottom of the hour, we have Emmanuel McKinney on the program. If you have not been following the death of Nolan

0: Wells down in Mississippi in the Gulf of America. They're trying to turn that into a racist thing as he went out on a boat with a bunch of his white friends. And apparently now it's being considered a hate crime or something. And there's a lot of threats going on with the judge looking at the case. And a lot of craziness going on with the hate crime and racism with the radicals that are down there. We're going to talk with Emmanuel McKinney, who knew Nolan Wells, and what's going on with the latest in that situation. We'll do that at the bottom of the hour. But right now, it is National Ice Cream Month. And the only reason I know that is because I remember in 2024 when Joe Biden dropped out officially of the presidential race on National Ice Cream Day. Coincidence? I think not. But this year, for National Ice Cream Month, there was a project going on called the I Pledge Project, allowing children and young individuals to recite the Pledge of Allegiance and get free ice cream. That's freaking awesome. And as we talk about trying to corrupt the young generation with what the progressives have done across the nation and not learning the Pledge of Allegiance, not learning proper civics, I think it's a great way to get them engaged, especially for America's 250th birthday, as that celebration continues. And to have on the line to talk about some of that and more, he is with Leopold Ice Cream. Really happy to have on Mr. Stratton. Leopold Stratton, how are you, my friend?
1: Pleasure. I'm fine. How about you, Andy?
0: I am doing great. Thank you so much for joining us here on the Todd Starnes program. And first off, thank you for what you're doing with this. Where did you come up with an idea for the I Pledge Project? Because this is fantastic.
1: An educator gave us the idea 16 years ago. And my first thought was, yeah, let's do it. Because we've always, my dad served in World War I, so we've always been involved with military, with it. So I said, let's do it. And she said that civics was not being taught as much, so we decided then, 16 years ago, to form the I Pledge Project. And what we did after the first year, I was inflamed with the idea of it going national. So we created a website called ipledgeforicecream.com. And on the website is all of our promotional material, everything we have with our name off of it. All we want is for other shops across the country to do it. That's all we want. It's for kids. Yeah. And, I mean, we choose to do it every Monday during July, which you're quite correct. It's National Ice Cream Month, which President Reagan said many years ago. Anyway, we choose to do it every Monday afternoon. And this past Monday, we had 123 kids here. So we were just so excited about it. We were in the over 40, represented over 40 states. That fluxes back and forth. We want all 50. So Anybody out there, ice cream shop, go ipledgeforicecream.com. It explains everything, and all we want you to do is do it.
0: I love that. ipledgeforicecream.com. That is such a great movement. And the fact that you had over 100 kids in there in just one Monday night, that shows that not only do kids like free ice cream, which is pretty amazing, but it sounds like they're hungry for the civics. If they could recite the Pledge of Allegiance, even subliminally, if they're not there particularly for that issue to learn about it, subconsciously to have that memorized, to learn about it, that's a seed that's being planted for them moving forward, isn't it?
1: I would think so. Several years ago, one kid recited it in Latin. We didn't know what the heck he was saying. We realized it's in Latin. So I think we gave him two ice cream cones. I can't recall.
0: Yeah, that takes another level there. You got to give him some bonus points on that one.
1: Oh, sure.
0: How many different have you heard from other ice cream shops around the country that have joined in on this program?
1: Sure. Yeah, because once they log on, we ask them. We try to create a master list just so if people ask us where in their state they can find it, we try to create a master list.
0: Wow. That's really incredible. I love that. Yeah, I remember, and I've talked to my daughter's 12. We live in Kansas. Mm-hmm. So she's going into the 7th grade, and they still do recite Pledge of Allegiance, which makes me very happy. I asked her one day, I said, do you know it? And she kind of looked at me and rolled her eyes. She goes, yeah, we say it every morning. I said, okay, good. But there are a lot of schools that don't do it. And even to another level, my 8th grade year is what got me involved in government and history and civics, because we learned about the stripes on the flag and how to properly fold a flag, mm-hmm. and how to properly display a flag. Stratton, I don't know that we do that kind of stuff anymore either, do we?
1: I don't think we do. I went to a military school, so I learned all of that, but I don't think so. I mean, it's a shame that civics is really not being looked at as much as it should be.
0: Yeah, that's really incredible. God bless you. How long have you guys been doing this project?
1: 16 years.
0: Wow. And still going strong with it. Every Monday.
1: Strong, it'll continue.
0: It'll continue on. iPledgeForIceCream.com is the website. You can find all the lists. You can find all the information. And by the way, Leopold Ice Cream, I did see your website as well. Apparently, you ship ice cream, so I know what I'm doing this weekend, and I appreciate the heads up on that one, too.
1: No, we do ship nationally. And I mean, it's in dry ice, and it gets there within one or two days, no problem. We'd even ship to Hawaii, Alaska as well.
0: I love that. That's incredible. iPledgeForIceCream.com. Get your kids civically engaged, and this is a great way to do it. Get them excited about the ice cream. And, yes, I think that we need to celebrate Ice Cream Month, and especially on National Ice Cream Day, the official day that Joe Biden dropped out of the presidential race of 2024. I think that is the day to celebrate, is it not?
1: I think National Ice Cream Day always is. I mean, after all, it's ice cream, for goodness sake.
0: It's ice cream. Go and enjoy it. Stratton, we appreciate you jumping on here on the Todd Stearns radio program. Keep up the fight. Thank you for what you're doing, my friend.
1: Thank you.
0: Hey, we love that. Stratton Leopold, iPledgeForIceCream.com. Go and check out the website. That is really cool. I love the fact that they're doing that and the fact that they're getting that kind of response. I mean, that shows that there's a hunger for it, not just a hunger for ice cream, but a hunger for that civics. Public education, listen up. There's going to be a major transition right now, and as we're repealing things like the 1619 Project and we're getting rid of some of this DEI and wokeness in the public education system, this is the opportunity to do so. All right, let's take an early break here for a moment. We have some calls that are lining up. I want to get to you, and I want to play some of these hearings that we have from the Tyler Robinson hearings, the Charlie Kirk assassination, and more. We'll do that as we move through your Friday, setting the tone for your upcoming weekend right here on the Todd Stearns radio program. Stay here.
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3: 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Why are radical Islamists and radical progressives groups that could not be more different working together? The answer will shock you. Dr. Michael Youssef has spent decades studying this from the inside, and in his most urgent book yet, An Unholy Alliance, he tears the mask off a coordinated assault on American freedom and Judeo-Christian civilization. Foreign funding, institutional cowardice, cultural infiltration in our schools, our cities, and even our churches. It is not a conspiracy theory. This is happening right now. 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
0: Welcome back to it, Todd Starnes Radio Program. 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Thanks again to Stratton on the program. iPledgeForIceCream.com was that website. I love that. I love that movement so much. I cannot wait to try and help promote that and get my kiddo, who's 12. My radio show is called The Voice of Reason with Andy Hoosier. My daughter is called Little Voice of Reason. My wife is called Mrs. Voice of Reason. So Little Voice of Reason is going to be getting some ice cream if she can recite the Pledge of Allegiance. But I'm going to take it a step further, and I'm going to ask her to recite, I don't know, the Declaration of Independence. Is that a good idea? Do you think she's got that memorized? You need to recite the entire Declaration for America's 250th birthday, and I might get you a scoop of ice cream. See, we hold ourselves to a higher standard here on the program. All right, let's go to the phones. The lines are lighting up. Let's go to Lane in North Carolina on WTKF. Lane, how are you, my friend?
16: I'm very well. Thank you for taking my call.
0: Yeah, thank you.
16: I just have an observation. I know in the past, you know, we criticized the Democrats so much, in basically pointing at them and saying, hey, we're better than that. But my observation is I recently queried Trump's accomplishments, and what came up was in the National Archives, 57 pages of accomplishments, and they were not stories. They were one-liners. 57 pages of one-liners, and you know, and there was a caveat at the end said that this was through January of 2021, so we're not even talking the current administration. So I think all we have to do to win during our campaigns is to keep pushing, get a consolidated effort by the Republicans going up for election to say similar stories or, you know, different accomplishments, plus add on all of the positive clips we've got from the foreigners during the soccer tournament, because they're a disinterested party, as far, you know, they're not a party affiliated, and they're just sending a great, great message about the United States and what where we currently are. So that's
0: No, it's a great point. They're the outsiders looking in. Look, if we run a positive campaign, we win every time. Go back to the second election of Ronald Reagan. He didn't have to go negative, right? And he won, what, 47, 48, 49 states. I mean, it was a complete washout for Ronald Reagan. And all he did was run a positive campaign of, look how beautiful and great America is. We've been saying Donald Trump, whether people like the agenda or not, Donald Trump has been the most productive administration in modern American history. The number of executive actions, the things that he's been able to change on so many different issues, it's really changed the dynamic of politics. which is why I'm a little bit critical of the Republican Party right now with them maybe trying to address the 14th Amendment, birthright citizenship, and what they're calling the birth tourism. We know we don't have the votes to put a constitutional amendment out there right now. Don't talk about it. Say that we're going to address it. We want to address it, but we need the votes to make that happen. But focus on the positive, what we're doing, the greatness of this nation, especially for America's 250th birthday. And as you mentioned, Lane, that all the foreigners that have come here, where they got the bad publicity for years about how terrible America was, and they came here, and the social media trends have been off the hook with people loving what we have to offer here in the United States. Talk about the positive. Let the Democrats, fester in their anger and their hatred and their anti-Trump rhetoric, and let them fight amongst themselves with their civil war, and let's run a positive campaign. And I think it would be a washout, wouldn't it?
16: Yes, and I think one of the biggest things, and most recently, how can you argue about these young kids' accounts? How can you argue with that for our country?
0: Exactly. Yeah, we have a different narrative. You don't have to have the filter through media to tell you what's going on in the world. You can go directly to people on social media as influencers that are saying, look, we got on a bus, we drove into Texas, and look at this. There's a bunch of cowboys on horseback welcoming us into Texas for the FIFA soccer tournaments, riding with their cowboy hats and American flags saying, welcome to Texas. What is going on right now? It's really cool. Lane, we appreciate the phone call very much, my friend. Great point.
16: Thanks so much.
0: Thank you. You as well. Yeah, the state of the Republican Party, I think, can be strong, but we always seem to be the ones getting in our own way, which is really frustrating at times. Let's go to Patty down in Statesville, North Carolina, on WSIC. Patty, how are you today?
9: I'm great. It's a pleasure to talk to you, Andy.
0: Likewise. Thank you.
9: I want to say something about the planner guys, or anybody. And you know what? Bernie Sanders can never become president. Bernie Sanders, the only thing he could ever do is be in the Senate, because he would never be anything else, just like Hillary is never going to be president. So what they do is they get these people and they prime them up, these people that are losers, like Planter. Planter, I cannot believe he was like, remember, raising hands, democracy, there were women behind him.
0: Yeah.
9: It was total, he was a disgrace. And they knew it. But you know what? Bernie Sanders would put Charles Manson or Ted Bundy in there just to fill a seat up.
0: They don't care. Look, this is the party that has gone 10 years now trying to find everything they could and uncover every anthill to try and demonize and destroy and character destroy Donald Trump because they could. And then, like you said, the Democrats then turned around with Graham Platner and said, we know he has sexual allegations. We know that for the past 16, 17, 18 years, he's had a Nazi tattoo that he was proud about, according to all the testimony from his girlfriend, his prior wives, and everybody else. They were happy about it. And like, well, he's apologized for it. He's the grizzly bear man. He's going to be the new face of this. He's the single alpha male, and I say that in air quotes, the single alpha male in the Democrat Party right now that's going to fight for democracy and fight against Donald Trump. They didn't care, and that's why he still won with an 82% vote in the primaries in Maine.
9: Yeah, and that blows my mind, because he was still losing to Susan Collins. You know that.
0: Yeah. Yeah.
9: So yeah. I mean, that's why they get rid of him. If he was beating Susan Collins, they would have kept him still in there.
0: Yeah. Look, I mean, it was very interesting how the timing came out on this one, because, like I said, we knew the allegations before, but why they dropped the bombshell after the primary and brought out the victim to go on interview with CNN after the primary and then forcefully remove him, the timing of it was really interesting. And he did say it right when he made his video yesterday saying that he was going to suspend his campaign. And he said this.
17: We're not doing it because of the allegations. We're doing it because of the structures that are being taken away from us by those in power.
0: All right. So while he still denies the allegations, he still doesn't care about the allegations, but says now he's a victim because the establishment has booted him out, which to a degree is right, but they realize the writing on the wall that you can't have this guy in there, even though progressives really just don't care at all. Patty, thank you for the call, my friend. I really, I appreciate that.
9: It's
0: you as well, my friend. Yeah, I appreciate that. Have a great weekend. It's wild to watch them. And look, I think this is the DNC that's pushing back on the whole Democratic Socialists of America, realizing that they are a wrench in their system, that they are a liability within their party, and they're trying to push back. But look, you've allowed the inmates to start running the camp anyways for the longest time by allowing them in the party in the first place, and now look at what you have. These guys are crazy. The full, by the way, statement that Graham Plattner did have, he did make his video. The official announcement will be on Monday, the deadline for him to step down. The state of Maine now holding a Democrat convention, essentially. 500 delegates from around the state going to reconvene. And I know there's at least four candidates that are going to be running for the place. All of them, by the way, trailing Susan Collins. So a good choice for Republicans. Not that we're a big fan of Susan Collins, but I'd rather have her than someone like this running that state. That they're now going to have a convention with 500 delegates. Imagine, again, just like with Joe Biden, that they have now taken the voice away from the Democrat voters who didn't care about all his liability, wanted him in there, and now they threw this in. It could have been avoided. Again, they knew about the allegations prior to the primary, but this is the party saying, no, we can't have this. So they booted him out, and now taking the voice away from the Democrat voters. Again, if you're a Democrat voter, do you feel confident with your system? Do you feel good about what the party does to you, taking your voice away? I mean, I would love to see you self-sabotage and go crazy socialist because it's not going to work, but do you feel better about that? Even the presidential primary process, when they do actually allow the votes to happen to choose your presidential nominee, do you know how that system works? You have delegates, and then you have superdelegates in the Democrat Party. Who are the superdelegates? The superdelegates in their primary process for the presidency nationwide are the elected officials. The establishment, the deep state, that gets to have a voice, and in many states, those superdelegate votes are equal to the regular delegates, meaning the establishment elected officials in the Democrat Party get to choose the presidential nominee just as much as their quote-unquote voters and constituents that they supposedly represent. They have a really whacked-out system. They have never had proper representation of their Democrat voters in their process. And Republicans, we don't do that. We have a completely different system, but man, really crazy to watch. All right, got to take a break. When we come back, we'll shift gears. We'll talk about some of the hate speech, the identity politics going on as we talk with Emmanuel McKinney right around the corner here for the Todd Starnes Radio Show.

0: I'm Reba McEntire. Growing up in Oklahoma, I had big dreams of becoming a successful country music singer. But I also knew the odds were against me and that I needed an education to fall back on. Studying never got in the way of my dreams. In fact, school gave me lots of opportunities I wouldn't have had otherwise with my career. Please stay in school and try your best. You never know where a good education might take you. This message is brought to you by the U.S. Air Force.
1: I'm John Saucier, the man accused of killing Turning Point USA co-founder Charlie Kirk, appearing in court for another day of a preliminary hearing. Prosecutors showed a police interview with his roommate who tells authorities he confessed to the shooting. Donald Trump Jr. on Fox says after this hearing, all conspiracy theories about Kirk's death should be put to rest.
2: In court, we saw the facts laid out very eloquently. It took a long period of time to get it out there, but once you see it, you put the picture together. Let's just say this is, to me, again, way beyond a reasonable doubt.
1: The alleged shooter faces the death penalty if convicted. New York City Mayor Zoran Mamdani says that they'll become the first city in the country to ban so-called deceptive fees.
3: It is estimated that the average family of four loses more than $3,200 per year on junk fees and hidden costs.
1: Many in the business community have argued his administration's policies will make it more expensive to operate in New York City. 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
16: Here's your latest weather forecast from the talk of the town, 97.7 FM and 1570 AM. For today, we'll have a chance of showers and thunderstorms with highs in the mid-80s. For tonight, skies will be mostly cloudy with a low in the mid-60s. Saturday, we'll have a chance of showers and thunderstorms with highs in the mid-80s. Saturday night will be partly cloudy with a low near 60. Sunday will be sunny with highs in the mid-80s. Sunday night will be mostly clear with a low near 60. And Monday will be sunny with highs in the upper 80s. That's your latest weather forecast from the talk of the town. 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
17: All right, welcome back to Todd Stern's radio program, moving through your Friday episode today, 901-260-5926. I still want to take your phone calls. We have plenty more to cover. A lot of things going on right now. Washington, D.C., always hopping, even with the Trump administration and Congress not in session. But, man, Trump does not let things slow down at all, which is always fun and entertaining for sure. All right, I want to shift gears here. There has been a story that's been lingering out there of an investigation of a death that happened last week during the 4th of July celebration. And like usual, it always has to come down to racism and, you know, victimhood status and whatever else, which race always seems to be the case. Did you see, by the way, that Jasmine Crockett was out talking about her race and while she's endorsing some lower candidates down in the state of Texas because she's on the way out, thank goodness, that she said that her entire election was based on racism. That was pretty wild.
18: Well, for me, I am going to be working everywhere. The best thing that I can do for James Tallarico isn't me standing on a stage with him. It is the fact that I endorse five candidates in the runoff who all happen to be black men in the state of Texas, and every single one of them won, and they're going on to November, meaning that they will pull out more black people to vote. People keep trying to say, well, Jasmine has to go and hold his hand. No, I don't. And don't worry about my math and how it works in my mind. Because the reality is that if you can give people more than one thing to vote for, then you have a better chance of getting them out to the polls. And honestly, some people just not going to be sold on certain people that are running in the state of Texas. So the best thing that I can do is take down ballot candidates who no one's ever heard of and do my best to uplift them and increase the voter participation in a way that we did in Texas. You see, a lot of haters got a lot of things to say about me and my race and how I ran it, but the reality is that there was a lot of racist, not a lot, it was racist. It was a racist race. It is what it is, right?
17: Wait, what? Hold on a second. You ran a statewide race on the idea of racism, and you're mad that people didn't go along with that kind of mindset. It's pretty wild, but apparently that mindset's still lingering in certain places. I want to go down to Mississippi for just a moment, and right on the Gulf of America, the most patriotic place right now in the United States, with the Gulf of America, and the story of Nolan Wells, who went out on a boat with some friends and did not come back last weekend on 4th of July celebration. And now with the case, apparently it's turning into a pretty wild one, taking it to another level with not only the concerns about all his white friends that supposedly killed him on the boat. I don't know. That's the claim that many are having within the community, and the threats to the judge that's actually overseeing the case. And I've seen some of these internal conversations on social media, the threats that are made. Now, Todd probably gets them. I get them quite a bit as a radio host, because obviously if you're in talk radio, then you're a hate talk radio person. And the comments that I get are pretty insane. But, I mean, this is another level, seeing some of the comments that I have with the judge, Ashley Cole, that is trying to, according to TheSunHerald.com, dispel some rumors regarding some of the facts on the investigation into the death of Nolan Xavier Wells. What's going on with this story? And I want to go to the Patriot Mobile Newsmaker Hotline. I know Todd has been talking about this story, but we do have a guest on the line that actually knew Nolan and what's going on down on the home front. Emmanuel McKinney on the line here. Emmanuel, how are you, my friend?
19: Hey, I'm good, man. Hanging in there, man. I'm listening to things unfold just like you are, you know, but it just so happened that I'm at ground zero, you know? And, you know, things like this, man, has been happening for many years when it comes to race baiting being the number one thing that catches everybody's attention as well as everybody's pocketbook. You know, most things that happen here in the South, period, you have out-of-towners who come in and tell the rest of the world and all these major networks that that's racism. It's racism. Now, listen, trust me, listen to me. Nobody other than his parents and very, very close friends have more involvement in this story than I do. I also own a barbershop. I also buy and flip properties and houses. So I've done a lot of things. I had two talk radio shows as well. So I'm familiar with how this goes. And I'm going to tell you, I'm the first barber that cut Nola's hair as a baby. And I know his mom, been knowing his mom since she was in high school, junior high. I know his stepfather. He was a football player down here at Morris Point, went up to Mississippi State. He was a great athlete. His whole family, his uncles all played pro football and everything. So when it comes to me in relations with Nolan and the family, I'm very close. So you're not going to hear this from, like, no outsider. I'm telling everybody right now to just calm down. Calm down.
17: Yeah.
19: Because you have to wait for the facts to come out before you can make an assumption to whether or that do we need to go in on this person, who we need to have arrested. You don't even if you wanted to do bodily harm to somebody, you don't even know who to go hit. You don't even know who to go fight right now. You know, just let the evidence come out. And here's one thing that I want to say about the Benjamin Crumps of the world. Okay, they do their job. That's what they get paid to do. I'm not knocking that. But here is what I see that's going on. They get ahead of the story, and then you run and you say and you put out things, put out a narrative, push it, and you collect more money. People going to continue to send money. And then when the facts come out, it then died out, it's gone, but you're still holding on to, I guess, the money. You got paid or your organization got paid, however that works. Now, I want to say this to you, man. I know I ain't let you say a word yet, but I want to say this to you. Kenny, please stop her. That I am sick and tired of people, especially Hollywood, portraying Mississippi as this racist place. I'm born and raised here. And I'm gonna say this, what I heard Benjamin Crump say the other day. He said that we're talking about Mississippi here, the state that lynched Emmett Till. And I was sitting there like, are you serious, man? That was almost 100 years ago, bruh. Yes, yeah. Racism existed. Yes, you got somebody who's still going to be racist. It doesn't matter what race you are, where you was born at. You're always going to have some type of problem. Jesus Christ himself suffered, bled, and died on the cross for our sins just because of that and for that very reason. So the devil will always walk with us. But here in Mississippi, white people and black people make a whole lot of babies down here. It's a lot of white-black love going on down here and white-black loving going on down here. Let me tell you something. You're probably familiar with the movie Eyes on the Prize about black slavery. Okay. Guess how I found out about slavery, man? I probably was 11 years old before I ever heard anything about slavery. And my daddy don't play that race thing. He don't do any of that. Now, I was laying on the floor with my white partner while my black daddy and his white father was sitting on the couch. And we was all watching Eyes on the Prize. And then I saw them water hosing, you know, the black people and all that. And me and my white partner, we looked at our daddies and we was like, hey, what's going on? What happened? And then our parents started to tell us that it was a certain time in America where they were fighting. And you know what my question to my parents was? When? And how long did it go on? Daddy said, hey, it was like that forever, all the time. I said, so it lasted a day? He was like, no, all the time. I said, what, a week? It was like, no. And they laughed and like, no, this went on for many, many years. Me and my friend didn't get it because he was my friend, my white friend. And I was a black friend. We wrestled together. That's how I know hate is taught, man. It is taught, bro. Because I was a novice. So I didn't know nothing about it, man. I had white friends, Asian friends, black friends. And that is one thing that these Democrat liberals try to push. The poor, downtrodden black person who needs the hand up or the handout from the government or a white man, and then they're going to attack a white man who says something against that may sound that we can twist and make it sound prejudiced. No, black people in this country, we have a right. Black people don't need no handout or no hand up. Black have a right. It is a lot of millionaires and billionaire black people in this country. And down here in South Mississippi, we are not a racist place, just walking around killing each other, shooting each other. You're going off of what you saw on TV, man.
17: That's right.
19: I live here. And I had a couple guys on the East Coast. They tried to tell me that I wasn't aware of racism because I'm from here and I'm not aware of it. And now I'm going to tell you, it reminds me a lot of when this guy came into my shop. It was two blacks, including me. I was one of the blacks, and it was two Hispanic guys in here. And it was an older white guy came in my shop, and he tried to tell us that Donald Trump was racism, was racist, and that's why he's racist. And y'all don't understand. Four minorities looking at this one elderly white guy saying, sir, I think we would know racism when we hear it, and we don't think that Donald Trump is racist. And that's how the liberal, you know what he did? He said, well, I don't think I can spend my money in your place of business, and he stood up and walked out. I said, thank you, sir.
17: Of course. Of course. God bless you, Emmanuel. I love that. And what a story. I mean, you shed an entirely different narrative from, like you said, what we hear in the mainstream media. What we hear is just the average assumption from some, especially on the left, that love to continue to feel this rage, that love to continue to feel this hate and this division that's in the country. That is 100-plus years ago. That stuff is gone. We have these civil rights. We've brought people up and out of the dark and given people equal opportunity to live. And that's what the American dream is all about. And you guys are living that, and you're the prime example of that. And God bless you for that one. We need more messages like that because we don't get that very often.
19: Thank you, man. Thank you, brother. Let me tell you something. That is the truth right there. This is what I say. Why don't nobody highlight black, normal black people that is doing good? Here's what they like for it. Finding, and ain't nothing, you can't help when you was raised a bit. Good thing they brought themselves out of the muck into the clay. But they go find people that was born in the ghettos of this world. They became rappers, and then they got shot five times, and they escaped it. Great from them. And they won't only show that in a successful black or a basketball player. Man, ain't nobody growing a 6'10". Only a few people make it there. You know what I'm saying? And only 1% of those guys get to go pro. So take a regular, normal black man and sit in somebody's classroom and apply himself, like myself, man. I wasn't the greatest student in the world. But guess what? I figured it out, and I found a way to be successful in life. I did that. You see what I'm saying? It's so many stories about the average plumber that's successful, the average black electrician that is successful, man. I see it every day. I work with them. But the left do not want to push that narrative. Just like when a black person dies, we don't even know if a white man even touched the boy. You know what I'm saying? He probably just had a heart attack. We don't know anything. Or he probably was killed by one of those white guys. We don't know yet.
17: We don't know. And that's why I wanted to ask you, because we got a few minutes left here, Emmanuel, as we wrap this up. But, I mean, you being so close to the family, being the person that cut Nolan's hair when he was a kid for the first time, being so close to that community and seeing what's going on, do you have any speculation? I mean, I know it's right now still in the investigative stage and it's real early, but do you have an opinion on what may or may not have happened here?
19: Okay, my opinion is this, man. My opinion is, really, the truth is, I don't really have an opinion. You know what I'm saying? That's the God honest truth. But I have heard what some of those boys have said to a very close friend to those guys. He actually just got off the phone with me right before you called me. And I was just asking, do you have any more things to add? He's saying what you've heard already from those three boys that was in that picture and on the boat with him. He said he wants to stay on the island with that girl he had just met out there on the island. And they left. That's the story that's being investigated, and that's where it ends and stops right there. You know what I'm saying? Now,
17: right.
19: I have my own personal, you know, why would his body still be on that island? And they searched the island. And, I mean, did he wash back up on the island? Why is his cell phone home and he's not home? It's a lot of unanswered questions that definitely need to be investigated. I'm strictly for the independent autopsy. I am for the independent autopsy. Why? Here's why I'm for the independent autopsy. The family most likely is not going to believe whatever the state comes up with. So let them purchase their own peace of mind. Let them, they sent the boy to Washington, D.C. His body's in Washington as we speak, having an independent autopsy. That's great for the family to do that. That's the best thing that the family can do. Don't depend on the state and nobody else that you don't trust. Do your own thing with your own son. And that's where, when this is all over with, said and done, they can have peace about whatever the end result is. You see what I'm saying?
17: Yeah, amen to that. Yeah, we need the real information to come out and give peace to the family. And all this other hyperbolic rhetoric that's going on, all the fear-mongering, all the race-baiting that's going on from people, like you said, outside of the community wanting to come in and turn it into something else, only puts more pressure and burden on a family who's grieving right now in a horrible situation that we're trying to figure out what the heck happened to make sure it doesn't happen again, and that's where we have to go to. So, Emmanuel, I love it. We're out of time, my friend. Keep fighting. Keep making this voice heard, brother, because we need to hear more of this. Man.
19: I have been fighting, and you can check me out on my YouTube and all social medias at Cutting with E, that's C-U-T-T-I-N with E. You will hear me fight and fight all day long on there, man. Hey, keep... I appreciate you guys having me and giving me this opportunity, man. It makes me want to get back in radio, man. I missed it.
17: I love it. It's addicting. I'm telling you, it's addicting, Emmanuel. We appreciate it. Emmanuel McKinney, go find him on his social media. Go find his YouTube channel and get the information out. We got to spread that word because that is the biggest Achilles heel of the progressive movement, by taking away the identity politics that they are honing into, because that's only the only agenda they have in every single election. Got to take a break. We'll take your phone calls as we wrap things up today for a Friday here on the Todd Starnes radio program.
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1: Well, I stopped taking it for a while, and then it dawned on me, so I started taking it again. And I like it. I mean, I love them. I'm never going to stop taking them. And I've got a friend that's coming over here. I'm giving her a little bit for her to go try.
2: 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Nothing compares with it, so I'm a lifer with it. I'm not going to change.
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urgent weather message. The National Weather Service in Pittsburgh has issued a severe thunderstorm warning for South Central Mercer County in northwestern Pennsylvania, northwestern Butler County in west central Pennsylvania, north central Beaver County in western Pennsylvania, Lawrence County in western Pennsylvania, until 3:30 p.m. Eastern Daylight Time. At 2:50 p.m. Eastern Daylight Time, a severe thunderstorm was located over New Wilmington, or 6 miles north of Newcastle, moving southeast at 20 miles per hour. Hazard, 60 miles per hour in gusts and small hail. Source, radar indicated. Impact, expects damage to roofs, siding, and trees. Locations impacted include Newcastle, Elwood City, Slippery Rock, New Wilmington, Oakwood, Newcastle Northwest, Big Beaver, New Beaver, Elport, Prospect, Plain Grove Township, Copple, Wampum, South Newcastle, West Liberty, Harmonsburg, Portersville, West Sunbury, and Bowman. Seek shelter inside a well-built structure and stay away from windows. This storm is capable of producing damaging winds. Torrential rainfall is also occurring with this storm and may lead to flash flooding. Do not drive your vehicle through flooded roadways. Repeating, a severe thunderstorm warning has

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4: All right, welcome back to it. Todd Starn's radio program. Got a few minutes left. If you want to jump on the program, 901-260-5926. Emmanuel McKinney, man, he was a firebrand. I loved him on the show, man. He really shows and showcases what the idea of America is, what the vision of America is. When the founding fathers created this 250 years ago that we're celebrating this year, and they said that all men are created equal under God and that everybody has the equal opportunity, not equal outcome, but equal opportunity. That's what they meant. And that's what they were promoting. And that's what they were trying to say, even though, unfortunately, we had slavery still at that time. But they knew that they didn't have the political willpower then to get it done. But they set the stage and laid the platform for it to be later on. And we were one of the first ones in the world to do that, which is really awesome. So appreciate him coming on, and we'll continue to follow that story with Nolan Wells. Very sad story. And the judge, I can't read some of the comments that have been sent to me on this conversation, the private messages that were sent to this judge in social media, of the threats, of the anger, of the hate. Pretty wild, man. Pretty wild. Speaking of wild, by the way, I wish I had the audio clip. It just posted on social media with the story on the Blaze. But Democrat Representative Sylvia Garcia has made a comment regarding the investigation on an ICE shooting that happened down in Texas regarding an illegal alien. They were doing an ICE operation, tried to arrest the individual. He resisted arrest, tried to run over the ICE agents with the vehicle, and the ICE agent shot him. Well, according to Democrat Rep. Sylvia Garcia, here's her quote. I don't have the audio, so I'm going to have to read it for you. If they really think that a car is going to hurt somebody, you shoot the tires. You don't shoot the driver. I mean, that's the world that we live in. Look, you can't reason with these individuals. And when you're so driven ideologically that it makes your brain hurt because you say really dumb stuff, then you've lost. You've already lost the conversation. I'm sure that you think, gee, I'm going to shoot the tires and let it roll into me as opposed to just stopping the individual from hitting me with their vehicle. Same situation as what we saw up in Minnesota, during the wintertime when all this broke out a year or so ago. So, yeah, look, when you try to fight law enforcement, you're going to get hurt. If you try to run over law enforcement, you're going to be shot. And that's just the way of the world, and there's nothing wrong or different about that. We are out of time, my friends. God bless you, Todd Starnes. Thank you so much for letting me fill in as usual. Andy Hoosier sitting behind the microphone today. Todd will be back at it before you know it. Until then, everybody have a great weekend. Continue that celebration of America's 250th birthday, and we will see you back on the radio soon. Bye.
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10: The evidence is overwhelming. I'm Lisa Brady, Fox News. That's what the lead prosecutor told the judge in Utah on day five of a hearing on probable cause to send Charlie Kirk's accused killer, Tyler Robinson, to trial. County prosecutor Chad Grunander calls the evidence devastating.
11: And the question needs to be asked, the purpose of continuing with testimony, if it's long and drawn out. Of course, the defense has the right to call witnesses, but it needs to be within the context of this preliminary hearing.
10: Urging the judge to end the hearing and send the case to trial, but the judge allowed the defense to call final witnesses after putting new restrictions on cameras in the courtroom.
12: Yesterday, the courtroom camera briefly aired Tyler Robinson's alleged confession note, an exhibit that wasn't supposed to be made public. And as a result, the judge ruled that today the camera could not show any more exhibits, only the testimony.
10: Fox's Claudia Cowan at the courthouse in Provo, where that hearing did wrap up a short time ago, but a ruling on probable cause not expected until September. Mediators from Qatar back in Iran for another attempt at diplomacy, despite word that Iran still wants to kill President Trump.
13: The Wall Street Journal is reporting that Israeli intelligence recently shared with U.S. intelligence an assassination plot involving Trump, but the president told the New York Post today Israel did not alert to a new threat.
10: Fox's David Spunt in Washington. A mid-air crisis under investigation in Greece after a Ryanair passenger was partially sucked out of a plane window. The airline says the window dislodged in flight. Media reports in Greece say a piece of engine broke off and smashed the window, causing the cabin to decompress, but the airline has not confirmed that. The flight was en route from the second largest city in Greece to Germany, but returned shortly after takeoff. Ryanair says the plane was able to land normally, with one passenger receiving medical assistance. America is listening to Fox News.
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0: shootings, assassinations, and running people over with his truck.
1: Fox's Christian Goodwin. He's now facing multiple charges, including making interstate threats. A royal rift appears to be healing, just getting word that Britain's King Charles hosted a visit by his son, Prince Harry, and for the first time in years, also Harry's wife and two children. There have been strained relations and a legal fight over security arrangements since Harry and Meghan quit royal life and moved to California 6 years ago. Today's meeting at a country estate west of London, coming as the Duke of Sussex was already in Britain for charity events. Costco is hit with a class action lawsuit claiming a product contains dangerous levels of heavy metals.
0: The lawsuit centers on Orgain protein powders, which are marketed in stores and online as providing good, clean nutrition. Seven plaintiffs from across the country say Costco failed to screen the products for toxic heavy metals or disclose their presence to customers. According to the complaint, independent testing commissioned by the plaintiffs found that Orgain's vanilla bean flavor contained lead levels exceeding California's Proposition 65 limits by more than 600%. Orgain pushed back on the allegations, saying its products are safe to consume. Costco's protein powder listings include a disclaimer stating, quote, product details have been supplied by the manufacturer and are hosted by a third party. Gianna Gelosi, Fox News.
1: An hour to the close on Wall Street. Stocks are higher with oil prices lower. Right now, the Dow is up 191 points. U.S. crude getting back to about $71.50. I'm Lisa Brady, Fox News.
2: Here's your latest weather forecast from the Talk of the Town, 97.7 FM and 1570 AM. For today, we'll have a chance of showers and thunderstorms with highs in the mid-80s. For tonight, skies will be mostly cloudy with a low in the mid-60s. Saturday, we'll have a chance of showers and thunderstorms with highs in the mid-80s. Saturday night will be partly cloudy with a low near 60. Sunday will be sunny with highs in the mid-80s. Sunday night will be mostly clear with a low near 60. And Monday will be sunny with highs in the upper 80s. That's your latest weather forecast from the Talk of the Town.
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flash flood warning. For the following county, Lawrence, Pennsylvania. The National Weather Service of Pittsburgh has issued a flash flood warning for North Central Westmoreland County in southwestern Pennsylvania, Armstrong County in West Central Pennsylvania, Southern Butler County in West Central Pennsylvania, Indiana County in West Central Pennsylvania, Northeastern Beaver County in Western Pennsylvania, Southern Lawrence County in Western Pennsylvania, until 6:15 p.m. Eastern Daylight Time. At 3:10 p.m. Eastern Daylight Time, Doppler radar indicated thunderstorms producing heavy rain across the warned area. Between 0.5 and 1 inch of rain has fallen. The expected rainfall rate is 2 to 3 inches in 1 hour. Additional rainfall amounts of 1 to 3 inches are possible in the warned area. Flash flooding is ongoing or expected to begin shortly. Hazard, flash flooding caused by thunderstorms. Source, radar indicated. Impact, flash flooding of small creeks and streams, urban areas, highways, streets and underpasses as well as other poor drainage and low-lying areas. Some locations that will experience flash flooding include Indiana, Butler, Vandergrift, Katanning, Palmer City, Apollo, Elwood City, Homaco Mandura, Shannon Northview, Meridian, Ford City, Needlewood, Oak Hills, Leechburg, Felber, Freeport, Black Lick and West Katanning. Turn around, don't drown when encountering flooded roads. Most of flood deaths occur in vehicles. Repeating, a flash flood warning has been issued until 6:15 p.m. Eastern Daylight Time for the following county, Lawrence, Pennsylvania.

message. The National Weather Service of Pittsburgh has issued a severe thunderstorm warning for West Central Armstrong County in West Central Pennsylvania, Southern Butler County in West Central Pennsylvania, Northeastern Beaver County in Western Pennsylvania, Southeastern Lawrence County in Western Pennsylvania, until 4 p.m. Eastern Daylight Time. At 3:17 p.m. Eastern Daylight Time, a severe thunderstorm was located 6 miles northwest of Meridian, or 9 miles west of Butler, moving southeast at 30 miles per hour. Hazard, 60 miles per hour wind gusts. Source, radar indicated. Impact, expects damage to roofs, siding, and trees. Locations impacted include Butler, Elwood City, Homaco Mindora, Shannon Northview, Meridian, Vivianopol, Meadowood, Oak Hills, Sauber, Evan City, Fuchs-Arnberg, Nixon, Elport, Prospect, Harmony, East Butler, Worthington, and Connell Quinnessing. Seek shelter inside a well-built structure and stay away from windows. The storm is capable of producing damaging winds. Torrential rainfall is also occurring with this storm and may lead to flash flooding. Do not drive your vehicle through flooded roadways. Repeating, a severe thunderstorm warning has been issued until 4 p.m. Eastern Daylight Time for the following county, Lawrence, Pennsylvania,

0: July incident are returning to duty.
1: 8 helicopter pilots with the National Guard in South Carolina are no longer serving a suspension put on them after flying a low sweep over a beach event honoring service members on July 4th. Online videos had shown the Apache helicopters flying low, prompting safety concerns. But following complaints from federal lawmakers, that suspension is now lifted, with South Carolina's National Guard calling the measure a routine act and not punitive. A statement from a Pentagon spokesman ended with, "Carry on, patriots." Eben Brown, Fox News.
0: Recapping stocks, the Dow up 149. The S&P also in the green, up 31 points. The NASDAQ up 74 as oil prices fall back under $72 a barrel. I'm Lisa Brady. This is Fox News.
2: Here's your latest weather forecast from the talk of the town, 97.7 FM and 1570 AM. For today, we'll have a chance of showers and thunderstorms with highs in the mid-80s. For tonight, skies will be mostly cloudy with a low in the mid-60s. Saturday, we'll have a chance of showers and thunderstorms with highs in the mid-80s. Saturday night will be partly cloudy with a low near 60. Sunday will be sunny with highs in the mid-80s. Sunday night will be mostly clear with a low near 60. And Monday will be sunny with highs in the upper 80s. That's your latest weather forecast from the talk of the town.
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0: Cloudy with a low near 60. Sunday will be sunny with highs in the mid-80s. Sunday night will be mostly clear with a low near 60. And Monday will be sunny with highs in the upper 80s. That's your latest weather forecast from the talk of the town.
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2: Fox News. I'm John Saucier. Senator Bill Hagerty, our guest on Fox Business, talking about diplomatic efforts between the United States and Iran. It comes as President Trump officially has declared the ceasefire with Iran over following a week of retaliatory strikes and near the Strait of Hormuz.
3: We're basically back at a point of negotiating from a position of strength, letting the Iranians know how it's going to be. And look, we tried to allow them to behave like a normal country. It seems to be beyond them to do that. So we're moving to Plan B.
2: Despite the dissolution of this ceasefire, some reports indicate Iran has requested another round of talks, which are tentatively projected to take place next week in Switzerland. President Trump says he will not sign a sweeping housing affordability bill in protest of Congress not approving a strict voter ID bill that does not have enough support to pass. Nevertheless, the housing measure will become law. Even without the president's signature, he has 10 days to issue a veto to stop the measure. He says he won't do that. 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

0: 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That's why we created Every Dollar. 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It's like having a money coach right there in your pocket. 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
4: Fox News. I'm Carmen Roberts. The judge in the case of the man accused of killing Charlie Kirk locks down on how the media can use cameras in the courtroom after some evidence was shown.
5: Effective immediately, members of the media shall no longer capture or broadcast any exhibits displayed by the parties during today's proceedings.
6: Prosecutors then asked for the judge to determine the evidence against Tyler Robinson was overwhelming, end the preliminary hearing, and order a trial. The judge allowed the defense attorneys to continue calling witnesses.
4: Fox's Jessica Rosenthal. President Trump acknowledges Iran's plotting to kill him.
7: I don't really care because I'm doing my job and I'm doing it, I hope, better than anybody's ever done it.
8: The president told the New York Post that he's aware of the general overall threat that exists from Iran.
4: Fox's David Spont. The president says if Iran succeeds, there will be, in his words, hell to pay. 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